0: Mahomes, including Travis Kelce and Patrick Mahomes.
1: Back in 2024, the Chiefs were just minutes into a game when the thieves broke into Kelce's home and stole jewelry, watches, cash, and other luxury merchandise. Hours earlier, a burglary was reported at Mahomes' home. And the following month, authorities say the same crew targeted the home of Milwaukee Bucks player Bobby Portis during a game.
0: ABC's Anna Batath. Three people killed when a passenger van hit an elephant in a national park in Uganda. The van was transporting employees of the Uganda Revenue Authority. It wasn't clear if the elephant survived the crash. Two famous TV stars will be making their Broadway debut later this year in the same show. Seinfeld actress Julia Louis-Dreyfus will headline a Broadway revival of the Tony Award-winning play Other Desert Cities. She'll be joined by Stranger Things alum Joe Keery. I'm Dave Packer, ABC News.
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16: We here are the truth detector. We're like the washing machine for the sleazeballs out there. I never heard of Straight Arrow News before, SAN. I'm reading an AI overview here. It's a digital news organization founded in 2021 by John Ricketts, based in Omaha, Nebraska. It aims to provide fact-based, nonpartisan journalism by removing spin and agenda from its coverage. So it attacks the left, it attacks the right, whatever, whatever. Its editorial mission, it says, reporters and producers have backgrounds from various mainstream outlets, from CNN and Fox News, combining efforts to present multiple perspectives and so forth. Powered in part by Ground News, this feature highlights stories that are being underreported, completely ignored by left or right, and so forth and so on. And they have various segments and so forth. You can look it up yourselves, of course. The reason I'm bringing them up is because they have a pretty thorough review of BJ. That is Benny Johnson. Again, somebody I barely even knew existed. He's not been active in any significant way in the conservative movement, in the constitutional movement. I think the only movement has been a constipated movement, best as I can tell. But we'll make him known. We have to deal with this from time to time. I don't really enjoy it, but I got to do what I got to do. Let's see here. What do we have? Now, according to Straight Arrow News, I have no firsthand knowledge. Again, an AI overview. Benny Johnson's controversies span a long history of plagiarism associated with covert foreign influence operations, highly publicized feuds within the conservative movement. No wonder I don't know this guy. He's a punk. I don't get involved with these people. We here, you and I, Mr. and Mrs. America, for decades, we're trying to advance the cause of Americanism. We're trying to preserve our founding principles. And then you have miscreants like this, and they're all over the place. BJ is just one of them. I'm just reading, just public, says, I'm reading from the screen, in September 2024, the Department of Justice released an indictment detailing that a media company linked to Johnson and other prominent conservative influence was secretly funded by Russian state media employees. Prosecutors allege the operation paid to produce English-language videos designed to amplify domestic divisions and push Kremlin narratives. Now, they're not saying he did it. They're saying some company that he may have been linked to or may have employed him. I don't know. He can defend himself, and he'll need to. Johnson has been fired, it says, from two major journalism outlets due to extensive plagiarism. BuzzFeed, 2014, he was fired from his position as viral politics editor after an internal review tallied 41 instances of word-for-word copying and plagiarism across his articles. Of course, if he hasn't done it, he can explain himself. Independent Journal Review, IJR, 2017, a few years later, he was later demoted and suspended from the IJR for signing an article that contained false information and appropriated material from other outlets, they say. And he gets into these MAGA fights, they point out, with Milo Yakadakadis or whatever, Marjorie Traitor Gang Green, Ashley St. Clair, and others. So he's a miscreant. They go on. I didn't write this. That's them. BJ has frequently courted controversy for spreading misinformation, including promoting unfounded conspiracy theories. Is a history of publishing false information surrounding elections, including sharing conspiracies that Taylor Swift was part of a government psyop to interfere with the 2024 election, Mr. Bidus. What else? It's on and on. He's an embarrassment to the administration. He's an embarrassment to, sorry, I'm looking at other news here. He's an embarrassment to the conservative movement because he's not a conservative. But he's got a podcast. Yes, he does. and millions of listeners and viewers. He is something else, old BJ. Have any of you ever heard of him before? Those of you who have, has he ever produced anything worth remembering, repeating, promoting? So this is that world. It's funny. I was talking about it at the beginning of the show, not even focusing on BJ Benny Johnson. Who are these people? And why do we care what they say? Let's see here. I'm sure there's more somewhere here. Maybe I misplaced it. Come on now, what'd I do with this? What'd I do with that? All right, there's always tomorrow. I'll do more tomorrow, I guess. I have other things I want to get to, like another podcast. Another sicko, another bizarro, like BJ. Hassan Piker, or as I call him, Puker. That's right, Hassan Puker is being investigated now by our government. And I want to salute Fox for their tremendous reporting on this. They've done a great job. Megyn Kelly, by the way, all of you in talk radio and Fox, she hates you. She mocks you. I think she's in her 50s, and she talks about old people all the time. Maybe she's going through a midlife crisis. I don't know. But old people, you know, Mark Levin's old. He's almost 70. I'm actually 68. But so what? She's almost 60. And she looks like she's almost 90. Okay. Piker, a.k.a. Puker, calls Singham, this billionaire in China, funding vehicle for political movements during six-hour live stream titled Feds Are After Me. The feds are after me. So he'll try to create, you know, himself as a victim of the government. Now, this is a guy that promotes China, Cuba, all the Middle East, Islamo-Nazi regimes. And yet he demands due process, proper treatment, and he'll get it. He'll get it. But if he lived in any of these other countries, like Turkey is home base, and Erdogan and so forth, he wouldn't be able to say a damn thing except the stuff that he says now against our country, right? Fox writes, Fox Digital, and by the way, Fox News, Fox Digital are doing great jobs. Don't let the jealous podcasters, I ought to call them porncasters, because that's what they really are. Verbal and mental porn. Maybe I ought to bring Milo on the show to talk about Benny Johnson, BJ. I don't know him either. Again, it's a whole cesspool out there. Far-left political influencer Hassan Piker Puker identified American Marxist tech tycoon Neville Roy Singham, S-I-N-G-H-A-M. This is the guy who's in communist China trying to destroy our country from there. As a major financier behind a network of pro-communist U.S. profits engaged in non-profits, I should say, political advocacy and a lot of political movements, marking the first public acknowledgement from a figure inside the far-left network that organizations in the Singham Network are operating with an explicitly political agenda, even though they are tax-exempt organizations, ladies and gentlemen. The comments are significant because congressional investigators and watchdog groups have long argued that nonprofits connected to Singham are functioning as overt political operations while enjoying tax-exempt charitable status. Critics argue such activity may violate nonprofit tax laws, which place strict limits on the amount of political activity charities can conduct. A Fox News Digital reported exclusively on Saturday, Treasury Department's Office of Foreign Assets Control issued an administrative subpoena to Piker and far-left Code Pink co-founder Susan Medea Benjamin for possibly violating sanctions against doing business with the Communist Party of Cuba when they traveled to the island nation in March for an ideologically charged transnational convergence of communists in an international convoy. That's why we need to see Tucker Carlson's text that he went public with out of the blue, a video with the enemy, the Islamo-Nazi regime in Iran that's killed and maimed over 2,000 Americans, and he's texting with them. They need to see that too. Piker and Benjamin haven't responded to requests for comments, but they have publicly defended their trips to March as humanitarian missions to help the people of Cuba. Oh, yeah, right. At about 37 minutes in a six-hour live stream on Monday. Who does a six-hour live stream, Mr. Producer? 6 hours? Piker stunned listeners knowledgeable about the intricacies of far-left networks by saying he believes federal investigators are ultimately targeting Singham, the billionaire, former American in China. The organizations he supports, including Code Pink and the self-declared communist organizations Answer Coalition and Party for Socialism and Liberation, for the political, quote-unquote, work they do. By the way, the Democratic Socialists of America, we'll see if they're involved in any of this, too. Now, together, these groups and others in the Singham Network have organized, coordinated, and staffed most of the divisive anti-American street protests, all this violent street protests in our nation. And you've seen over the past decade, Party for Socialism and Liberation is called PSL by far-left activists. Piker said during his live stream, I think that ultimately the target is probably Singham and his operation from PSL to Answer Coalition to Code Pink. A five-part Fox News digital investigation. Again, congratulations to them. You don't have any podcasters revealing this stuff, do you? No. Published in March, the week of the Cuba convoy, documented how Singham funded $278 million starting in 2017 after his marriage to Co-Pink co-founder Jody Evans into a network of six nonprofits that in turn have financially supported dozens of organizations globally and operationally, participated in a transnational network of about 2,000 organizations, most of them promoting pro-China messaging and causes aligned with the Chinese Communist government. So let's back up and summarize. This billionaire, I notice Bernie Sanders never talks about this billionaire or the others like him. He never talks about Soros. Never talks about the radical left-wing billionaires trying to destroy our country. So this guy, Singham, is based in China. He is aligned with the communist Chinese government. He puts up more than $250 million supporting organizations that Bernie Sanders supports, that AOC supports, that Hakeem Jeffries supports, that Mamdani supports, that the Democrat Party embraces and supports. And they have tax-exempt status, which they're not supposed to have if they're mostly and openly political. The investigation, that is Fox's, also documented for the first time Singham's appearance at the Shanghai Conference in November 2025. At the Golden Tulip Hotel. Sounds like one of those restaurants, you know. All you can eat at the Golden Tulip. Anyway, where he praised Chinese President Xi Jinping and Chinese Communist Party's vision for a new world order. Piker defended Singham during the live stream. As a matter of fact, you might recall in the past, and I've played it for you, where he said Mao Zedong was one of the greatest people to ever walk the earth. Remember that? Remember that, Mr. Producer? Yeah, Mao only killed, what, 60 million people? Hey, it was a start. Piker defended Singham during the live stream, arguing the federal government was attempting to suppress activism financed by Singham. Oh, really? Activism, is that what we call it these days? Is that what we call it? Subversivism is activism? Trying to destroy our country from within, that's activism. That's protected by the First Amendment. No, it's not. He continued, Roy Singham is an American citizen. He lives in China now, and he's a centimillionaire, whatever the hell it is. I think he has almost $1 billion. A centimillionaire is a rich person with a net worth of at least $100 million. Well, he spent over $250 million funding the groups on the hard left, so I guess he's at least worth that. Piker then describes Singham as a funding vehicle for a lot of political movements. I never said the Islamists, Marxists were actually that smart, or the woke right, the Benny Johnson, BJ types. They're not smart. In fact, they're quite stupid. And if they talk enough, they indict themselves. Hiker Puker then describes Singham as funding vehicle for a lot of political movements. The Singham Network has deployed rapid response teams to protest U.S. actions, including demonstrations that support the Islamic Republic of Iran. Wait a minute. I thought Tucker Carlson supported them, too. Wait a minute. I thought little Ada Fuentes supported them, too. With professional protesters like Code Pink D.C. coordinator Olivia DeNunzi painting her hands red to vilify U.S. military action in Iran, she protested beside Benjamin outside the White House. See, and this is a powerful element now within the Democrat Party. So when you see them trashing Trump or trashing our war effort against the Islamist Nazi regime, a lot of this is coming from the radical left that the Democrat Party gives voice to. Hiker Puker said, not sure how much money he has now, but he's been a funding vehicle for a lot of political movements in the country. Like a lot of activism. And they hate the S, so they're trying to jam them up. See, Soros does this too. They're trying to hit him on anything and everything they possibly can. That is, that's the goal here. That's the broader goal. I don't know what they're doing, if that's true or not, but what if they are? What's wrong with that? Is there a problem with that? Monday's comments were especially notable because they marked the first time a prominent figure within the network openly characterized Singham's role as supporting political movements and political advocacy operations in the U.S., and again, under tax-exempt organizations. So that's a crime. According to Fox News Digital, Singham has pumped the $285 million into six groups, and they named the groups who have in turn pushed out the money to a bunch of other groups, totaling like 2,000 groups. There's more, and I'm going to continue this. I'm going to continue this. We'll be right back.
6: 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From the News Radio 101 Weather Center, a slight chance of showers Wednesday before 3 p.m., otherwise mostly sunny with a high near 82. East wind becoming north. Wednesday night partly cloudy, low around 60. Thursday mostly sunny, high near 82, with northeast wind up to 10 miles per hour and gusts to 16. Thursday night partly cloudy, low around 58. For the latest news, weather, and community info, visit DecaturRadio.com.
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6: ABC News, I'm Dave Packer. A deadly chemical tank rupture at a pulp and paper mill in Washington State. Longview Fire Battalion Chief Mike Gorsuch.
7: They had an explosion or implosion of a hazmat tank. All of the calls, the initial call came out as chemical burns.
6: One person confirmed dead, nine unaccounted for. President Trump's push to reshape congressional districts ahead of the midterm election suffered setbacks in two states. In South Carolina, the state Senate rejecting a new map, and in Alabama, it was a three-judge panel that blocked a map that would be favorable to Republicans. President Trump today at another physical at Walter Reed Medical Center. Trump posting, quote, checked out perfectly. It was Trump's third medical doctor's visit in 13 months. New details from NASA today on its $20 billion plan to return humans to the moon, this time to stay. They should be back by 2028 and eventually a moon base to be built in phases. This is ABC News. According to an internal email obtained by ABC News, the CDC has sent an urgent request to employees seeking people to screen passengers coming from Central Africa for any potential signs of Ebola. The price for a barrel of Brent crude rose 3% to close at $96, reclaiming some of the 7% plunge from Monday. But is that drop reflecting at the pump?
8: While oil prices have dropped, it's going to take a minute to flow through to prices at the pump. And in fact, we really need to see more clarity with the Strait of Hormuz reopened for investors to feel a sense of confidence that prices will continue to trend lower. That confidence would need to show multiple tankers making it safely through the Strait of Hormuz to really send prices below $4 a gallon nationwide.
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24: Hello, America. 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Our number, 877-381-3811. 877-381-3811. Bernie Sanders and Graham Plattner. Bernie Sanders is all in with this guy Plattner, even though he's a Nazi turned communist. But that's why, I suppose. Even though he's a sickening pervert. Even though he said horrific thing about women. Democrat Party's about power. If you understand that, you understand everything. So Bernie Sanders is up there campaigning for him, which is why I've now endorsed Susan Collins for the first time in my life. Because that's the choice. That's the choice. And I'd rather have a fairly liberal Republican than a Nazi, communist, Islamist-supporting pervert, okay? Who's trashed our cops, too. Let's do this. Cut seven. Go.
25: We're not going to get any of this with speeches alone.
0: or with any politician alone. No one is coming to save us. We need one thing, something the man speaking after me has been fighting for 60 years. We need a political revolution.
24: Stop. Stop, stop. What he means by that is a communist revolution, okay? The sort of thing you have going on right now in New York City. Right now. Go ahead.
0: It is thousands of people across Maine, millions across America, acting together, creating a movement too powerful for money to buy.
24: And we just talked about the money that their billionaire buddy in China has been using to set up all these front groups, right? They got more money than they know what to do with. Now, he is a gift for speaking the way Obama did. Have you noticed that, Rich? So people find that appealing, but they shouldn't. It's dangerous. Go ahead.
1: Country, working people, including Republicans, understand that the economy is rigged.
24: The economy is not rigged. It's impossible to rig this economy, whatever that means. I hope you have my book on power. There's a whole chapter on language and how they do this. On the sloganeering, how they pick certain words. You got what are called devil words and angel words. I didn't get into this in the book, but I'm getting into it right here on radio. So devil words, rigged. Angel words, equality. And so this is how they do it. The economy is rigged. So anybody who feels they're not making what they should, maybe they're working a little too hard, everything's not coming to them more easily and so forth and so on. Yeah, it's rigged. Yeah, let's get the billionaires. Yeah, yeah, yeah. And you destroy the economic system because you have nothing but ideologues in control of it, like these two fools. Two fools. Go ahead.
1: Campaign finance system is corrupt, that in fact we need a political revolution.
24: We need a political revolution. You know, Mr. Producer, I'm not going to do it, but sometimes I think I need to run for some kind of national office in order to draw in these guys to debate them because they won't show up, right? We've asked them, no, I'm not going to, but it's very frustrating to me. Cut eight, go.
2: I just came back from Italy. I was in Italy last week. Italy is a lot poorer country than in America. And you know what? When you go to a hospital in Italy, you know what the bill is?
24: Okay, wait. Did he go to a hospital in Italy? No. So what's he talking about? You go to a hospital in Italy, it's zero. Well, let me ask you folks a question. How many of the medicines that they give in Italy were invented in Italy? Almost none. How much of the medical technology was invented in Italy? Almost none. Vast majority of it's invented in the United States of America. Vast majority. But he's tearing us down, piece by piece by piece. You should have free health care. So how many doctors are you going to attract to the profession with free health care? How much are they going to make? What kind of hospitals will we have? Remember, we had public housing. We have public schools. What kind of shape are public schools in? From the facilities to the actual teaching. Lousy. The worst in the Western world, by the way. How about public housing? Well, we've been blowing up these public buildings because they didn't work. Filled with crime. Infested with rodents and insects and on and on and on. It's a totally different vision, but there's nobody there to counter Sanders. That's why Sanders won't come on radio, he won't come on TV. He won't do it. Go ahead.
2: Both of us here in Maine or in Vermont is Canada. You spend 2 months in the hospital in Canada, you know what the bill is? Yeah. And all of these countries, virtually every major country on earth, provides healthcare to every man, woman, and child.
24: And so do we. In fact, we provide it to illegal aliens for free. Now, let me ask you a question. Step back. Let's think about it. Healthcare for every man, woman, and child in the country, if it's free. How is it free? Are your property taxes high enough for you? Those of you who pay income taxes, half of us, are they high enough for you? You realize you're already spending a big percentage of your life working for the government to pay taxes, right? Local, state, and federal, and county. Sales taxes. So what exactly is it he wants free health care? What are the doctors going to get paid? Do you know the government basically now controls over 50% of health care through Medicare and Medicaid, child health care? Did you know that? Do you know the government decides how many doctors there should be each year? Do you know the government decides how many medical students there should be each year? Did you know that? How's that working out? Doesn't seem to be enough, does there? Go ahead.
2: Right.
24: It's a human right. Stop right there. That's enough for him. So health care is a human right. What does that mean? Well, Mark, it means we all have a human right to be covered. Okay, great. What does that mean? What does that mean? We all have a human right to health care. To every single drug that's invented? Well, how are you going to invent drugs if you don't have profits, if you don't make money? Should the government control those too? I mean, ladies and gentlemen, we have North Korea to look at. We have China to look at that steals everything they have from us. We have Cuba to look at, and Nicaragua to look at, and Venezuela to look at. We have communist regime after communist regime. We also have socialist healthcare medicine. It's been going on in Britain since the end of World War II. It's a disaster. People can't get the health care they need. People have no say in the doctors that they see. They can't get the medicines they want unless they're approved. I don't mean approved for use. I mean approved for actual application to the patients. Now, that's interesting. Let's see here. What percentage of the vote is in? Oh, wow. 99% of the vote is in. Too early to call in the Senate race, or 19%, I should say. So I don't know. I'm guessing Paxton will have a significant lead, but I don't know. I can't say. I shouldn't say that either. I just don't know. But we're going to keep an eye on it. I bet we have results by the end of this hour. We have a fantastic guest coming on. I've never spoken to him. I've never met him. I went through part of his book today, which I just got, Israel on Trial, Examining the History and the Evidence and the Law, by Roy K. Altman. Now, Roy K. Altman's just not another author. He's a federal judge. And so this should be fascinating. I very much look forward to it. Let's go ahead and post the book, Mr. Producer, and we'll be right back.
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5: From the News Radio 101 Weather Center, a slight chance of showers Wednesday afternoon. Otherwise, mostly sunny and near 82. Thursday stays mostly sunny with a high near 82 and northeast winds around 10 miles per hour. 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
3: Hi, I'm Jerry Hinkle. Here's your local tidbit. Have you explored the Governor Richard J. Oglesby Mansion? The 1870s Italianate-style mansion was home of an important local figure, Richard J. Oglesby. Become acquainted with this three-time Illinois governor, U.S. senator, and Civil War general while glimpsing the lifestyles of wealthy late 19th century Americans. 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
4: The Decatur Police Department is requesting the public's assistance in solving this week's crime of the week. On May 15, 2026, at approximately 5 a.m., two white male suspects entered a business located in the 2900 block of North Main Street after prying open a door to gain entry. One suspect was described as wearing a black face mask, while the second suspect was described as having a large nose and wearing a dark-colored baseball-style hat. Surveillance video showed the suspects briefly inside the business before the power to the building went out. The suspects stole an ATM from the business and caused additional property damage during the incident. Photos of the suspects can be viewed on the Crime Stoppers website. Anyone with information regarding this incident is encouraged to contact the Decatur Police Department Criminal Investigations Division at 217-424-2734 or submit a tip anonymously through Crime Stoppers at 217-423-TIPS.
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0: don't know why they're not calling the Senate primary in Texas. I will tell you, with 45.5% of the vote in, Paxton's at 63%, and Cornyn's at 37%. And it looks like our friend Chip Roy's going down to defeat. Let's see here. The guy spent a ton of money trying to paint him as something he's not. 45% of the vote, and again, it's 56.7. Mays Middleton, a rhino blue blood, painted himself as a big conservative. And Chip Roy, 43.3%. Well, not quite half, but almost half of the vote in. So I'd say that's likely over, too. Unless there's some big vote they're missing somewhere. Let me be clear about something. Let me tell you what I just posted. Let's see here, very quickly. I sent it to Mr. Producer. I'm working on it. Here we go. And this is what I posted. President Trump and MAGA are the Republican Party. They are the Republican Party. Excuse me. And those who say that MAGA is divided, which these podcasters say, or MAGA has shrunk, which Megyn Kelly says, they will be proven wrong by tonight's primary returns in Texas. Paxton is winning by a landslide. POTUS's endorsement is coveted because it matters. Ignore the woke right podcasters and the left-wing media and other self-anointed phony influencers. The proof of the president's influence is in the actual electoral results. So there you are. Those who say that MAGA's divided or MAGA has shrunk will be proven wrong by tonight. Mr. Producer, can you edit that? Okay, I appreciate it. Mr. Producer's good. He should be an English teacher. Do you know any Spanish, by the way? Oh, so he can't be a Spanish teacher. Okay, just curious. I think they're in bigger demand right now. You know Arabic? No? Okay. In 2025, global gold demand blew past 5,000 tons. It hit a record, $555 billion in value. So instead of scaring buyers away, it pulled in more buyers. Many central banks are quietly diversifying away from the dollar, from paper money, adding hundreds of tons to their reserves. Large institutions have poured in the second biggest influence on record. And bar and coin demand, you know, gold bars and coins, silver bars and coins, that demand has hit a 12-year high. Hello, a 12-year high. So you're probably thinking, well, I shouldn't buy it now. It's not done. That's the problem. It's been hitting highs, 20-some highs last year alone. That's the trajectory. It's up, up. Meanwhile, mine supply grew just 1%. New gold can't be printed. A recent report said it plainly. It said gold demand just broke a record. Supply cannot keep up, quote unquote. 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Stocks, bonds, and precious metals. And the biggest players are locking up a scarce asset, while a lot of people are sitting on a ton of paper. 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
11: ABC News, I'm Dave Packer. Attorney General Ken Paxton is projected to have won today's Texas Republican primary runoff, defeating incumbent Senator John Cornyn. ABC News political director Avery Harper.
12: President Trump has been successful here in pushing out another longtime Republican incumbent. We have talked about this race being a real test of his power and influence within this Republican Party, and he has been effective in doing exactly what he sought to do here.
11: On the Democratic side, the AP projecting incumbent Congressman Christian Menefee has defeated longtime Representative Al Green in Texas's 18th district. At least one person dead, nine employees missing after a chemical tank ruptured at a pulp and paper mill in Washington State. The CDC sending an urgent request to its staff for help screening Americans returning to the U.S. from Central Africa for any potential signs of Ebola. At least 10 African nations bordering the Congo have now have an elevated risk. This is ABC News. A Memorial Day fishing trip ended with a visit to the ER for a 17-year-old who got bit by a shark in Texas.
13: The Coast Guard says the teenager and his dad were in a boat miles off the coast of Galveston when they caught a shark. As the teen was hauling it in, he was bitten. His father applied a tourniquet and turned the boat toward land, but the engine quit. Help finally arrived, but it was over 2 hours before the teenager made it to a trauma center in Galveston.
11: Vermont is allowed to move ahead with a lawsuit against Meta, which claims the company intentionally designed its platforms to be addictive to young people. Hockey Canada has announced that the general manager, Gina Kingsbury, will not return after 8 years with the national women's team. The organization now needs to find a new GM and coach. The Los Angeles Philharmonic hiring a British conductor, Daniel Harding, as its next music director, taking over from the charismatic Gustavo Dudamel. Harding will conduct 8 weeks in his first season, expanding to 12 weeks annually. Dave Packer, ABC News.
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30: Great radio stations across the land, along with Sam and Polo. It is the Joe Pags Show. Glad to have you along for the ride. There's a lot going on, lots to get to. We will break down the Thomas Massie versus President Trump issues. We'll do that with Cahill a little bit later on. We also have Chip Roy on the program. He's running for Attorney General of the great state of Texas. He currently is a representative from the great state of Texas. And it's an interesting race because a lot of people around the country, I think, are watching this one. The Attorney General in Texas is a very important job. The Attorney General now, Ken Paxton, is running for Senate. That runoff is also happening today. And those of you listening in Texas, it is 5:06 p.m. Central. You've got a little less than 2 hours to go and vote. If you haven't voted yet, I went and voted today. Didn't take me too long. You can go and vote right now. And if you're in line by 7 o'clock, they have to let you vote. So go and make that happen. Make your voice heard. Make sure that your franchise is utilized because these are really important races. Cornyn or Paxton is a very important one. That's being watched nationally by a lot of people because John Cornyn has been the senior senator, great state of Texas, for a long time. He's been there a very long time. He's a guy that didn't get along with Trump on some things, now says he gets along with Trump on almost everything. And Ken Paxton has now gotten the endorsement of Trump. He's the current attorney general. He's running for U.S. Senate. On the other side, you got James Tallarico waiting, who is a very smooth liar, a smooth snake oil salesman. He's a guy who pretends to be Christian, then says things that Christians don't believe. It's all very strange. But, yeah, Chip Roy will be on the program bottom of this hour. We're going to play it early. We normally would save an interview for next hour, but because you've only got about an hour and a half, hour, 45 minutes to get in the car, get down there and get it done. If you're in the car now, find your polling place. It's probably where you voted in the primary, in the beginning of March. Go and vote. Make sure that your voice is heard. There are other primary runoffs happening around the country as well. We're watching those too. We'll give you updates as we go. But we'll have Chip Roy bottom of this hour. Why he thinks it's important to be the attorney general in this state in Texas, because there is a major blue wave attempting to happen in the state. And there's a major push for Islamists to make much of the state of Texas into Islamic enclaves, which doesn't make any sense. So we'll talk about that and then some. Now, there have been some ads by this guy, Mays Middleton, who's running against Chip, who he said that Chip was for transgender surgeries for kids or something. I asked him about that. I asked him about some other stuff, too, that's being alleged. We were watching television over the weekend in the Corpus Christi area, and the ads were just back to back to back. With Chip versus Mays, and the stuff we get in our mailbox is the same thing. You're probably getting this as well. Hopefully we'll get past this runoff time, and we will today, and then we'll get into exactly what's going to happen in the general election. We also break down the relationship or the lack thereof between President Trump and Thomas Massie. Why did this happen? Well, Cahill is one of the best researchers we know, and she does the deep dive into it to find out exactly what happened to that relationship. I mean, at one point, President Trump endorsed Thomas Massie. Not this time around, but he did. I think it was 2022. So why are they on opposite ends when they're both allegedly Republicans? We talk about that. Are we nearing a peace deal in the Middle East? Is that going to happen? President Trump with a big, long Truth Social post. We'll get into that as we go forward as well. I wanted to start with something I saw yesterday on Memorial Day. And most of you know, but Memorial Day is the day that we memorialize those who gave their lives, okay? Those who died fighting for freedom and liberty in uniform. It wasn't Veterans Day. Now, I love all veterans, but yesterday was not about veterans. It was about those who died serving the nation, serving the Constitution, serving the freedoms and liberties. They signed on the dotted line and gave the ultimate sacrifice to make sure that we're able to still have those freedoms. Jacob Fry, arguably the worst mayor on the planet. Now, he's got a real race on his hands. It's a real horse race between him and the Ugandan, Mamdani, in New York. But Jacob Fry is trying to make sure that he secures his place as the worst mayor in the United States. And boy, he's giving it the old college try. Yesterday, he posted this on X. Today, we remember George Floyd, who was murdered by a former Minneapolis police officer 6 years ago. That moment changed our city forever. Now, already you know he's an idiot, because yesterday was about memorializing, commemorating the lives lost by military servicemen and women who died in the line of duty, trying to make sure, or not trying, making sure that our freedoms and liberties were safe and that the Constitution was secured. He continued, it forced Minneapolis to confront painful truths about race, policing, inequity, where the hell that is, and trust, and demanded hard conversations and accountability. Since Floyd's murder, our city has been challenged not just to say we've changed, but to prove it. We've worked hard to reform policing, strengthen our department, and rebuild trust and with neighbors while knowing there's still more work ahead. This anniversary also comes as reconstruction begins at George Floyd Square. Why there's a square named after the guy who died from fentanyl? I don't get it. Why is there a square for a guy who is a multiple times convicted guy? For a guy who held a gun to a pregnant woman? Why is there a square in Minneapolis? The work continues on the People's Way, whatever that is. We're committed to honoring this place both as a memorial with global significance and as a neighborhood where people live, work, gather, and heal. The work ahead is bigger than any one moment or administration. The weight of what happened is still with our city 6 years later, and the responsibility to keep moving forward together is too. I know we can keep building a Minneapolis that's safer, more accountable, and more worthy of the people who call it home. Of course, I commented, that's your message on this day we memorialize those who gave their lives fighting for our freedom. This is your post. Disgusting, is what I said. It is disgusting. It's disgusting. It's gross. George Floyd is a guy, according to the Medical Examiner, don't take my word for it. Look it up. The ME's report is out there. Loaded full of fentanyl and norfentanyl. And also on there it says, no life-threatening injuries. Somehow, the guy Derek Chauvin is in prison for murdering him. I'm not sure how that happened, but Jacob Frey wasn't even smart enough, didn't read the room well enough to understand that Memorial Day is to memorialize those who died. You know, he could have the day before said, tomorrow we will commemorate the anniversary of the death of George Floyd if you wanted to, not that you should be commemorating his death at all. Or today he could have done it, yesterday was the day, 6 years ago, blah, blah, blah. Just because it coincided with Memorial Day this year doesn't mean that you just sort of jump on it and add to that. That George Floyd somehow died for us or something? It's all very weird. Here's a guy who wasn't convicted of this, so I'm going to say alleged to have passed counterfeit money in trying to buy something at a store. The store called the police because he tried to get away with passing, allegedly, counterfeit money. When the police showed up, if you watch the entire body cam, the guy is loaded full of something, clearly, is put in the back of the car, and says he can't breathe, and he's just sitting in the back of the car. He's the same guy that was just sitting in the front seat of another car, says he couldn't breathe. Chauvin says, let's take you to the ground. He says, yeah, take me to the ground. Then dies. Chauvin definitely puts his knee on his upper back. Some even would say on his neck. But the ME says that's not why he died. Now, in the court case, the allegation was, and this was never ever backed up, that he did die from it. Although, the ME's report, medical examiner's report, is out there and available. But Jacob Frey making it about this, and not about the... Say, look it up. How many millions of Americans died that we commemorated their deaths yesterday in the line of duty? How many American military members died while serving in the military? That's all I want to know. It's got to be in the millions.
0: Over the course of history, it appears to be 1.3 million Americans.
30: Yeah, I mean, it was 407,000 just in World War II. I mean, what are we talking about here? He's memorializing George Floyd? Minneapolis, there's really something called George Floyd Square. I mean, I knew this before today. I'm not naive. I know that you've had that, but I thought that would last for like a year or two. Then you guys would make it, you know, the city park again. You're still calling it George Floyd Place or something? What are you talking about, man? Seriously. Derek Chauvin should get a retrial, and the medical examiner that wrote that report should be the top witness. If he died from a knee to the neck, I want to know. Right now, even with all the evidence that was put into that case, that is not known. Yet the one guy still in prison, and Jacob Frey is memorializing the dead guy, who probably died of an overdose, according to the ME. Why are we still discussing this? You're like, well, you brought it up. Yeah, right, because the mayor of a great city in this country posted that crap yesterday, and you guys aren't trying to recall him. You just keep on letting them take a dump on your face. I don't get it. Can at some point somebody in Minneapolis step up and say, we don't want this guy anymore? He shouldn't be the mayor. Let him go into private practice. He's a lawyer, I believe. Or you don't want Brian O'Hara, the idiot police chief you have. Or you don't want Moriarty, the ridiculous DA that you have. Or you don't want Tim Walz or Peggy Flanagan or Keith Ellison. At what point will the charade about George Floyd stop? Will it ever, do you think? Minneapolis, is there even a movement to get rid of this guy as your mayor? How did he get reelected? Tim Walz yesterday, from what I understand, showed up at like George Floyd Place or Park or whatever and was dancing. Was scheduled, from what I saw on X, to go speak at some memorial for Memorial Day for soldiers. Remember, this guy proudly talks about his service in the armed forces. Lied about his rank, but he's proud of it. He didn't do anything for Memorial Day yesterday. Instead, this is what happened. Jacob Frey wrote all this crap about George Floyd over on X. Really? 11.4 million views on this crackpot's post on X. I must be doing it wrong. You can just write any garbage you want about anybody, just lie, and then it gets 11.4 million. Now, I know most of these views are negative, and most of the people commenting are negative to him, but he loves this crap. Minneapolis, you know this guy's from like Northern Virginia, right? He's like this idiot in that part of Virginia that is as progressive and blue as can be. And every word out of his mouth isn't for Minnesota. It's for himself and for his future. This dork probably thinks he'll be the president one day or something stupid. I mean, maybe I'm missing the point. 833-JOE-PAGS, 833-563-7247, joepags.com. Maybe I'm missing the point that yesterday really was to memorialize the guy who has a criminal record or had a criminal record and a drug problem most of his adult life. Maybe I missed something. That's who we should have memorialized yesterday. Blows my mind. 833-JOE-PAGS, 833-563-7247, joepags.com. It'll be Chip Roy at the bottom of this hour. He's running for Attorney General in Texas. He is currently a member of the House of Representatives, and there are a lot of issues happening in Texas that apply to everybody listening across the country. 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
7: From the News Radio 101 Weather Center, a slight chance of showers early Wednesday, then mostly sunny with a high near 82.
8: Overnight lows around 60 under partly cloudy skies. Thursday will be mostly sunny with highs near 82 and northeast winds up to 16 miles per hour. For the latest news, weather, and community info, visit DecaturRadio.com.
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11: 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The Supreme Court will resume issuing rulings this week, deciding cases involving things like presidential power and transgender athletes. Also, the people lining up to get a piece of the nearly $1.8 billion anti-weaponization fund created by the White House, and how politics has invaded the jury room in criminal cases. Wednesday on This Morning, America's First News. 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
30: My pleasure to have you. Joe Pag Show coming your way on a Tuesday. Glad to have you along for the ride. Lots going on. As I said, bottom of this hour, we'll bring you Chip Roy early. I normally save my interviews for hour two and hour three, but early tonight because as we're doing the show live, it's 5:25 p.m. Central Time, and early voting, or not early voting, voting today on Election Day for the runoff ends at 7 o'clock in Texas, Central Time. So not in all of Texas, obviously in El Paso, it's a different time zone, whatever, but for most of Texas, Central Time, it's going to be ending at 7 p.m. Central Time. I'm not sure what time it ends for those of you in Mountain Time. You can look that up yourselves. But make sure you make your voice heard. And we're already getting early reports that voting is going at a very good clip, which is good. We need to have people out there voting. Make sure their voices are heard. Let's go to the phone lines. Hey, Jake!
15: Big time Motown, Joe.
30: Did you vote? Did you vote, hey, Jake? Quick. You voted, right?
15: I voted. Yes, sir. I got Ken Paxton.
30: Talk to me,
15: bro.
30: Talk to me.
15: And, bro, I tell you, over in Fort Bend County, they looked like they had a little problem. They stopped for about a half an hour voting. Yeah.
30: They better stop the okie doke. They better stop the okie doke.
15: I know. I don't know what's going on. But them Democrats and that Walsh, that guy, he's a Minnesota. Yeah. I don't understand them people. And, I mean, they out there, they helping these idiots. New York, look where I'm rambling. New York, they got these idiots out there stopping ICE.
30: Right.
15: What are they doing, Motown? Put something on them. Then we got the kids running around crazy.
30: Yep.
15: Motown, it's time to put the foot down on the head. That's what it is right now. If they don't, it's going to be a long, hot summer. You remember that old movie, The Long, Hot Summer?
30: Yes. AJ, they would love to have another Summer of Love like we had 6 years ago. They're trying. This is what Jacob Frey wants. When he says something stupid about George Floyd, we have to remember George Floyd. He wants there to be unrest in the street again. That's what they do.
15: Exactly. And then you got Democrats going to the rallies. And then Bernie Sanders and that idiot that's running. What the world is it, Maine?
30: Yeah, it's in Maine. The guy's in Maine, and he had a Nazi tattoo on his chest, and he's actually leading in the polls for the Democrats. It's nuts. AJ, everybody's gone crazy.
15: And Bernie Sanders out there with his I'm going to call him Tattoo Head. I mean, that's ridiculous out there.
30: His tattoo head. I hadn't heard that before. It's pretty good.
15: Hey, I'm just, it's ridiculous what they do in Motown.
30: Yes.
15: But we better put a stop to it, and I hope Texas come through tonight. It sounds like we might, but hey, like you said, they better hunker down because I don't like that stoppage that they did.
30: Yeah, something you got to vote, man. On. You got to vote, without a doubt. Yeah. Everybody, get your ass in the car and go and vote right now if you're listening.
15: Exactly. Everybody, get in there because, man, we the king of the town.
30: Yep.
15: And then, right quick, Trump got to go on and finish this job right now.
30: Yeah,
15: get all this bull crap. Let's go in there and do it. I'm sorry. Let's do it. Let's get it over with, man.
30: 100%.
15: Come on, Motown.
30: All right, brother.
15: Dag it. All right, love you, man.
30: Love you, too, AJ. AJ's getting done, shaking and baking. He got his voting done. Boom. Have a good one. John, Minnesota, talk to me about your mayor.
16: Oh, it's not just the mayor. It's the Governor Walz.
30: I know. I said he was there. He was dancing. He blew off a Memorial Day ceremony. He went and danced at George Floyd Square. Doesn't make any sense to me.
16: Well, they're going to spend a few million dollars to beautify it for George Floyd Square.
30: How does the city feel about having George Floyd Square?
16: They must love it because they're going to spend millions of dollars to memorialize it.
30: He was a bad guy, John. He wasn't a good guy. It's all very strange to me. Bill, South Dakota, talk to me. Let's go.
17: Yeah, hey, Joe. I worked on the fire department in Minneapolis that day.
30: Okay.
17: And I watched what happened. Liz Collins did a really great documentary about the death of Minneapolis.
30: Yeah.
17: But what she missed was, in Minneapolis, if you dispatch an ambulance, you get a fire truck. The fire truck was about five blocks from there. All of us are EMTs. So I've Narcan'd hundreds of people, probably.
30: I got to go rapid for me.
17: It doesn't hurt. So the fire truck didn't get there for 45 minutes, nor did
30: Wow. I did not know that. Keep it here. We're going to have Chip Roy when we come back. I want to talk to that guy. He'll call back again because I think he's got a lot of information. Keep it here.
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30: Even if you're not in Texas, you probably are watching this race. I know that you're watching the Ken Paxton versus John Cornyn race for the United States Senate. But the race between Mays Middleton and this guy, it's Chip Roy, District 21 Republican, great state of Texas, is being closely watched as well. It's a pretty heated debate about who the next attorney general for Texas should be. It is Chip Roy with us right now. Chip, how are you? Good to see you.
6: Great to be with you, Joe. Hope you're doing well. Happy Memorial Day.
30: Happy Memorial Day. So today is the day you go and get the runoff done. I went and voted before we started today. I have no problem saying I voted for you. When I went, there were a lot more people than I expected on an off day right after Memorial Day runoff, and the early signs are a lot of people in Texas are getting involved. Is that a good sign for you or a bad sign?
6: We think it's a good sign. I mean, look, we want as many people who can vote as possible. I think that's good for the health of the country, the state. It's good for these elections. We also think it's good for me because I've had the chance over the last 3 weeks to get my message out a little more clearly. I was running against Mays, and I've known Mays a long time. I don't wish him any ill will, but it's been a tough race. He's thrown a lot of negatives at me. And he did that early, and he has a lot of money that he's got that he inherited, his family money that he's been spending, and he was hitting me pretty hard. And we ran a all positive campaign through March 3rd to the regular primary. We didn't run any negatives. So now we started running a few negatives, but we've been able to get the money to match him. We had some great support from a myriad donors, a bunch of donors that the focused on that a bunch. And we've been able to get our message out, and it's resonating. We're moving the needle. We think we're trending in the right direction. The more turnout is probably good for us, but we'll see what happens in the end result. We feel good about the direction of everything through today.
30: It is Chip Roy. He's running for Attorney General of the great state of Texas to replace Ken Paxton, who, of course, is running in the primary, the runoff primary today against John Cornyn, hoping to unseat the incumbent. As I get the mail in my mailbox, and I'm in your district, you know where I live, one says Chip Roy is awesome, Chip Roy is going to do this, this, and this, and then you move that mailer, the one underneath it says, MAGA Mays says Chip Roy is a no-good SOB. I mean, it doesn't say the SOB part, right. But you're right, he's been

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7: From the News Radio 101 Weather Center, a slight chance of showers Wednesday before the afternoon, then mostly sunny with a high near 82. Tonight, partly cloudy and low around 60. Thursday, mostly sunny with a high near 82. Breezy. 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
10: 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The Supreme Court will resume issuing rulings this week, deciding cases involving things like presidential power and transgender athletes. Also, the people lining up to get a piece of the nearly $1.8 billion anti-weaponization fund created by the White House, and how politics has invaded the jury room in criminal cases. Wednesday on This Morning, America's First News. 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

0: have you. Thanks. I appreciate you stopping by. It's the Joe Pag Show for your Tuesday. It's Election Tuesday, Runoff Tuesday for many. Appreciate you hanging out. I'm trying to figure out what's going to happen with the redistricting stuff. The redistricting argument is interesting to me because either you can do it or you can't. And again, you can do it, I thought, if you did it before early voting started. You can do it, I thought, as long as you give proper notice and don't completely ignore your constitution in your state. Like in Virginia, they decided, well, the constitution says this, this, and that, but we're going to just ignore that for now, and we're going to do redistricting anyway. Instead of being 6-5 Democrat to Republican, we'll make it 10-1 Democrat to Republican. Well, the problem is, procedurally, they couldn't do that. Why couldn't they do it? Because early voting already started. People would have been disenfranchised. You would have had to say, forget your vote the first time, you have to go back and vote again. And the Supreme Court said, no, you procedurally didn't do it. Supreme Court of Virginia and the Supreme Court of the United States said, you can't do that. That's unfair. You're disenfranchising people. In California, they could do it, even though they were still ignoring the Constitution. They could do it because they hadn't started early voting. Then in Tennessee, they could do it because they didn't start voting, and they did. And now in Alabama, they were trying to do it. I'm sorry, South Carolina, they were trying to do it. And they said no. And say, wasn't there an Alabama one too? I'm pretty sure that a court, I think it was a U.S. district court, or it was a federal court, three-member panel, that said you can't redistrict in Alabama, even though they did it before early voting, because they said it was racist. So in Alabama, it was racist. In Tennessee, it wasn't racist. The Calais version with Louisiana said it's not racist, or you can't use race as a basis. The Alabama one says it's not fair because you're not using race and you have to. And now in South Carolina, which should have been an easy win for the Republicans, for Trump, some Republicans said no. So I'm all sorts of confused. Let's go South Carolina first. This is from NBC News. South Carolina's Trump-backed redistricting push fails in the state Senate amid GOP opposition. What? Why would anybody in the GOP, the grand old party, the Republican Party, the party led by Donald Trump, say no to him when it comes to redistricting and picking up Republican seats? There's no reason for that. Let's see what they say. Let's see what the reasons are that these rhino Republicans in South Carolina did this. Written by, I'm not sure, written by Jeffrey Collins, for God's sakes. Oh, but it's also by Jane C. Tim and Matt Dixon. Wow. Several involved here. The Republican-led South Carolina Senate voted today against advancing a new congressional map, ending the redistricting effort in the state for now. The failed vote was a surprise rejection to President Donald Trump, who had urged lawmakers to pass the redrawn map that eliminated the state's single majority black district, represented by longtime Democratic Representative James Clyburn. The South Carolina House approved the map last week in hopes of putting into place for this year's midterm elections. As part of the effort, lawmakers also sought to set another primary election for the affected districts in August. But after early voting began Tuesday for the previously scheduled June 9th primary, some Republicans in the state Senate changed their tune, arguing it was too late to enact new district lines. Quote, neither my conscience nor my common sense will allow me to stop an election that's already underway, said Republican State Senator Richard Cash, who changed his vote during the due to timing. Following the vote, another prominent Republican State Senator Tom Davis condemned the effort. An earlier redistricting process took 9 months of consideration. He said, well, this push moved forward over a few weeks. Quote, we have completely outsourced our constitutional obligation to prepare a congressional redistricting map for a consultant to a consultant in Washington, D.C. We have no idea how the map was created, Davis said. Advisors close to the White House, which has pressed Republicans across the country to pass new maps over the past year to shore up the party's narrow House majority, said they were caught off guard by the failed vote in the South Carolina Senate, with one calling it a betrayal. Quote, we knew it was bumpy all along, never a guarantee, one advisor told NBC News, but the votes were there on the last vote and nothing changed. The advisor also said that the White House was not given a heads up about the vote from South Carolina Republican Governor Henry McMaster, which they would have expected if the votes had, were changing. The person said they were alerted by Attorney General Alan Wilson and a couple of state senators. I don't care who advised anybody. Let's break this down. I don't care. Advise your ass. I don't care. Oh, the governor didn't tell me. The attorney general. I don't care. It's stupid. It's stupid. Stupid. Here's the truth. They should have gotten it done. And it should have been easy. They didn't get it done because they're weak. Early voting didn't start. Early voting was to start today. They could have voted this in yesterday or this morning and say, hey, early voting is actually going to start in 3 days. They could have done all of that because the state legislature has the right to do that. They didn't do that because they're weak. Oh, it didn't take long enough, and I didn't know. They were trying to get rid of Clyburn's seat. That should not automatically be his. If you look at the map of South Carolina, that district is drawn in such a way just so he can have the seat. They could have unseated him, and they didn't want to. Weak. Keep it here. Coming back.
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5: From the News Radio 101 Weather Center, a slight chance of showers before this afternoon. Mostly sunny skies expected with a high near 82. Overnight, partly cloudy with a low around 60. Thursday remains mostly sunny with highs again near 82. Lows Thursday night near 58 with partly cloudy skies. For the latest news, weather, and community info, visit DecaturRadio.com.
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8: 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The Supreme Court will resume issuing rulings this week, deciding cases involving things like presidential power and transgender athletes. Also, the people lining up to get a piece of the nearly $1.8 billion anti-weaponization fund created by the White House, and how politics has invaded the jury room in criminal cases. Wednesday on This Morning, America's First News. 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
0: My pleasure to have you, Cahill, at the bottom of the hour. We break down the Thomas Massey, President Donald Trump divide. What happened? I mean, at one point they saw eye to eye a bit. I guess Massey is, and again, this is from Grok, it's between 77 and 90% of the time he votes with Trump. But the major votes that he voted against Trump are the problem. You can't vote against the One Big Beautiful Bill. That is the piece of legislation the president worked hard for. That's no tax on tips, no tax on overtime, tax deduction on Social Security. That's paying to secure the border and funding ICE and CBP and DHS. Now, yeah, there was too much spending. Listen, I said it at the time. I'll continue to say it. Too much spending in there, but it's better than not doing anything and allowing the Democrats to continue to play the filibuster game. In reconciliation, you just need a simple majority in both houses. So, I mean, I don't know why Massey would be against that. And then he just seems to be completely off the rails when it comes to Israel. It's very, very strange to me. Then he talks a lot about the Epstein list, and he's talking about how he's going to name names, and he hasn't named names. The speech and debate clause allows for him to say anything he wants without getting sued. Basically, he has immunity. Just say anything you want in the House chamber. He hasn't done it yet. Will he do it? Maybe. But it's very strange, the genesis of this divide between the two. We break it down big time at the bottom of the hour. Don't miss a second of that. We go to the phone lines. Diane might have a solution to what's going on with these teen takeovers. Diane, Minnesota, talk to me.
10: Yeah, hi. I just was thinking, well, you know, the best solution is when they cause all this problems, how are they getting into these groups in the first place? They're using their cell phones.
0: Right.
10: Well, you know what? You make the new rule, say, we're taking away your cell phones. You're never getting them back. And if the parents complain, well, you should have been paying attention where your kids are. If you're going to buy them another phone, they're going to do it again. They're going to get their phones taken away again. And maybe it would send a message to the parents and the kids doing it, hey, I can't live without my phone over this nonsense, and maybe it would stop.
0: You know, it's not a horrible idea, Diane. I don't know how legal that would be, to be honest. If somebody is caught drunk driving, you can take away their driving privileges. You can't really steal their car. You can impound the car if they're drunk driving, but you can impound it for a certain amount of time. They can get their car back. Maybe you impound the phone? Sam, would that work? Take the phone and impound it?
11: What is this, high school? I don't think that would work.
0: I mean, you can impound the car if they're drunk driving.
11: I mean, that's different because it's a deadly weapon, right?
0: Well, I mean, these people in the teen takeover allegedly rammed 5 cops. I don't know.
11: With a car, not with their phone.
0: So take the car away, not the phone.
11: Right.
0: Polo, thoughts?
12: I don't think it would work. There's always a way that you can get online, you know, or you can get like a burner phone or whatever. So I don't think it would matter.
0: No, I think
11: would that be impeding free speech a little bit?
0: No, not really, because you would be doing it after the fact. And if I guess you probably, let me think this through. If you did like a local ordinance saying that it's illegal to gather in numbers larger than fill in the blank, without some event happening at the play, like you can say you can't go to a concert or a ball game.
12: Didn't
0: but I mean, maybe
12: that?
0: You can do that, and if you violate that, then you can be in trouble, maybe be cited. Go ahead.
12: I want to say that they used to do that. Maybe it was something back home in the valley, like at the mall. Like maybe when it started becoming like a thing, like if there were two like big groups, that they wouldn't allow that or something.
0: Well, I mean, at a mall, I mean, it's a private place. You can literally say no groups larger than 5 or 10 or 7 or whatever. But if they're all showing up in a parking lot, causing mayhem, closing a road down, and running into cops, that's a different thing. But then again, closing down roads and running into cops is illegal. Maybe get better leadership in the city, and you won't be having this going on, because there will be hell to pay when you break the law. Keep it here. Cahill, when we come back.
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0: No, because I really don't. What happened between Thomas Massey and President Donald Trump? Trump actually endorsed him not that long ago. But now there's not only a falling out, but there's like a deep-seated hatred, and we're going to get to the bottom of it right now with Kay Hill. Kay, I've been watching this. I do politics for a living, as you know. I do news and information. I have no clue. Thomas Massey was a guy that Charlie Kirk loved, that Donald Trump actually endorsed, and now they're like polar opposites, allegedly on the same side. What the beep happened?
26: Great question. I think what happened was Thomas Massey, from all my research, Joe, and this is not an endorsement, but Thomas Massey, he stuck to his guns, and his guns did not align with what Trump is doing in this current administration. Like, it's such a complex issue when you dig into all the weeds of it, et cetera, et cetera. And Thomas Massey is a complex guy when you really dig into his background. But yeah, no, I think there's no one answer, but if there had to be one thing maybe that he did, he was not that loyal to Trump. Like, he was loyal to Thomas Massie, and that just isn't going to fly in this administration.
0: And there's nothing wrong with that. You don't have to be loyal to a fault with Donald Trump. But you've got the leader of the party. You and I can agree that Donald Trump is the leader of the Republican Party. Period. End of story. That's who he is today as we do this interview. Thomas Massie is in the Republican Party. He votes with Trump between 70 and 90% of the time. I'm having a hard time locking down exactly how often he does. He doesn't have to kiss Trump's rear end or his ring, but why not circle the wagons and do what the leader of the party wants for the most part? Because there are a few things that jump out. And I want to go down the list, and I want you, because I know that you've been studying this. Is it about Epstein? Is it about the One Big Beautiful Bill spending too much money? Is it about the war in Ukraine? Is it about our stance with Israel? Is it all of that? Is there one thing that jumps out at you as you've researched this relationship that made it go this sour that quickly?
26: Okay, short answer, I think it's all of those things. But Joe, we also have to look back. You know, I think a lot of people think Thomas Massie is this new face in politics. He's not only been in politics since, I think he sold his company for like $30 million or something back in the early 2000s. He only ran it for about 5 years before he sold it for, I think it was something, in the $30 million range right there. So once he sold that tech company from a piece of tech that he developed, that was sort of his early adulthood, that's what he did to make his money. He immediately got into politics. I mean, there was maybe a couple of years right there where he dilly-dallied around and did the whole farm thing, but he basically went from millionaire straight into politics. So he's been, I think he was first elected to Congress back in 2012, 2013, right around that sort of Tea Party moment.
0: Yeah,
26: it was very, like, he was very much of the old guard, trying to become the new guard at the time. Like, I think all of us remember that sort of post-2008 moment when a bunch of people, like Thomas Massie, tried to be this whole, like, libertarian for the people.

0: We are Red Eye Radio. He is Eric Carly, and I'm Gary McNamara. You know, I found this interesting yesterday. I saw this from a political analyst looking at the voting numbers in the state of Texas. Paxton's margin in El Paso, Hidalgo, Harris, and most of the Rio Grande Valley are outrunning his overall statewide margin.
1: Wow.
0: And are highly suggestive a MAGA candidate retains high Latino support in line with the trends developing over the past 6 years.
2: Well, there you have it. I mean, you saw a lot of those areas vote for Trump, and that's kind of where it goes. I mean, Trump put his name behind Paxton. You see this trend, and you see a trend where, especially with those living on the border, they're just absolutely sick and tired of the federal government not only not doing anything during the Biden administration, but creating the problem itself to begin with. And this is why they voted Trump. And it's likely why they're supporting Paxton.
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5: 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The Supreme Court will resume issuing rulings this week, deciding cases involving things like presidential power and transgender athletes. Also, the people lining up to get a piece of the nearly $1.8 billion anti-weaponization fund created by the White House, and how politics has invaded the jury room in criminal cases. Wednesday on This Morning, America's First News. 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

0: We're on our radio. He's Eric Carly, and I'm Gary McNamara. Ooh, welcome and good morning. I saw this and I went, I don't buy it. Don't even know who this person is who posted this. Let me just see here.
1: Yeah.
0: Let me see. Okay. Incoming national politics fellow with the New York Times, Bayless Wagner, who wrote this. I don't buy it. Hmm. Moderate Republicans in Texas are going through it tonight. A Texas GOP staffer texted me, as a moderate Republican, I have no place in this party anymore. There is no middle ground, no room for moderates, only far right or far left. That's ridiculous.
1: I don't buy it.
0: That's ridiculous. I don't buy it either. Why? Because the Republican Party has gone more left over the last 10 years.
1: That's it. If you're already a moderate, you know, this movement of the party that we have watched in recent years, further and further to the left, you're already a moderate. There's no place in the party for me.
0: I don't buy it.
1: Yeah.
0: Don't buy it.
1: Yeah, it sounds like somebody in Cornyn's camp on the phone whining about something, you know, that they lost.
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4: 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The Supreme Court will resume issuing rulings this week, deciding cases involving things like presidential power and transgender athletes. Also, the people lining up to get a piece of the nearly $1.8 billion anti-weaponization fund created by the White House, and how politics has invaded the jury room in criminal cases. Wednesday on This Morning, America's First News. 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

0: ABC News, I'm Dave Packer. In Washington State, officials confirming one dead, eight employees and one firefighter injured, with nine additional employees unaccounted for. This following the rupture of a chemical tank at a pulp and paper mill in Longview. Washington State Senator Patty Murphy.
1: There's a lot of questions about how all of this happened, and I want to assure you that we will all continue to pressure to get answers to those questions. This community deserves that.
0: Officials say the tank needs to be stabilized before more recovery operations can proceed. In Texas's Republican Senate primary runoff, Attorney General Ken Paxton endorsed by President Trump, defeating incumbent Senator John Cornyn. In fact, every one of Trump's endorsed candidates is now projected to win their respective race. Paxton will go on to face Democrat James Tallarico in November. The CDC sending an urgent request to its staff members for help screening Americans returning to the U.S. from Central Africa for any potential signs of Ebola. This is ABC News. Her attorney says a woman fired by an Indiana university over a Facebook post criticizing conservative activist Charlie Kirk after he was killed will receive $225,000 to settle a lawsuit. Mixing Pokemon with paleontology?
2: The exhibit's a hit with 10-year-old Ellie Naor and her family.
3: This Pokemon thing has been so cool. There's like big Pokemon fossils.
2: The Pokemon Fossil Museum is an interactive exhibit that allows visitors to compare their favorite characters to real-life fossils that inspired them. Aha moments for Anthony Nowakowski and friends.
4: Like, oh, I didn't know that they based it off of a real Pokemon or a real animal or creature.
2: He says he saw ticket sales were 20,000 and counting.
0: ABC's Chuck Sievertson. Scientists say rising temperatures are increasingly threatening an already vulnerable species, Australia's koalas. Analysis of nearly 12,000 koala rescue records show there's a risk of admission or care or death increasing when the temperature reached 80. Dave Packer, ABC News.
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0: Live Radio. He's Eric Carly, and I'm Gary McNamara. Did you see? I want to make sure I have this story because this reminds me of, this is sort of the bizarro world of Chaz or Chop. Remember? Was it Chaz?
1: Oh, yeah. Chaz. So I think it was Chop at one point.
0: It was Chop, then it was Chaz. Or they changed it. Remember the Summer of Love, Creating Your Own City?
1: Yeah.
0: This is sort of the bizarro world of this.
1: Yeah.
0: Frustrated. I don't know. I saw this story 2 days ago. I don't know if the city made them take it down or not. Frustrated Seattle residents living near the city's troubled Aurora Avenue corridor are taking public safety into their own hands after a violent weekend shootout rattled neighborhoods already plagued by prostitution, trafficking, and recurring gun violence. Neighbors told Fox 13 Seattle they've started erecting makeshift barricades on residential streets after repeated pleas to city leaders and police for stronger enforcement allegedly went unanswered. They've got these things. Cars can't get through.
1: Wow.
0: I mean, they're in the middle of the street.
1: Yeah. Yeah.
0: They're trying to protect their own homes.
1: Yep. Wow.
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4: 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The Supreme Court will resume issuing rulings this week, deciding cases involving things like presidential power and transgender athletes. Also, the people lining up to get a piece of the nearly $1.8 billion anti-weaponization fund created by the White House, and how politics has invaded the jury room in criminal cases. Wednesday on This Morning, America's First News. 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

0: We are Red Eye Radio. He is Eric Carly, and I'm Gary McNamara. You know, I found this interesting yesterday. I saw this from a political analyst looking at the voting numbers in the state of Texas. Paxton's margin in El Paso, Hidalgo, Harris, and most of the Rio Grande Valley are outrunning his overall statewide margin.
1: Wow.
0: And are highly suggestive a MAGA candidate retains high Latino support in line with the trends developing over the past 6 years.
2: Well, there you have it. I mean, you saw a lot of those areas vote for Trump, and that's kind of where it goes. I mean, Trump put his name behind Paxton. You see this trend, and you see a trend where, especially with those living on the border, they're just absolutely sick and tired of the federal government not only not doing anything during the Biden administration, but creating the problem itself to begin with. And this is why they voted Trump. And it's likely why they're supporting Paxton.
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4: Hi, I'm Jerry Hinkle, and here's what's happening about town. Mount Zion will host a community blood drive with Impact Life on June 1st from 3 to 6 p.m. at the Mount Zion Christian Church Fellowship Hall at 1125 Florian Avenue in Mount Zion. 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
5: 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Wednesday on This Morning, America's First News. The Supreme Court will resume issuing rulings this week, deciding cases involving things like presidential power and transgender athletes. Also, the people lining up to get a piece of the nearly $1.8 billion anti-weaponization fund created by the White House, and how politics has invaded the jury room in criminal cases. Wednesday on This Morning, America's First News. 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

0: question. I'm very happy you asked it. The challenge that we face in the timber space is getting the environmentalists out of the road, because we need to get into the forest and remove some of the literally millions of trees that have grown up over the past 80, 100 years that are choking each other to death because there's so many trees per acre. My explanation has always been, or recently been, that we have trees so thick that a squirrel couldn't get through them. And I'm not joking. We have literally thousands of stems per acre, each one fighting for water and each one fighting for light and then dying. And all of a sudden you've got the perfect environment for a fire. And these aren't small trees. I mean, some of these trees are hundreds of feet tall and some are much smaller. But the point is, you've got to get into those forests and you've got to thin them out if you're going to have a forest that's going to survive a fire. And when you have 30 million acres of forest in just Oregon, almost 100 million acres up and down the West Coast, it's the amount of money they put into thinning forests. One of my good friends in the Oregon State Senate, when I was in the Senate years ago, used to say, you know, you've given us the same amount of money. It's the same as buying somebody a fingernail clippers to mow your lawn. And that is the best analogy that I've seen when it comes to the shortfall in the amount of money necessary to try to clean up our forests. I would also say, when it comes to other types of products, you mentioned the drought and the impact that it might have on range to feed cattle. Much of my district is, although in Oregon, much like Nevada, sagebrush and desert oriented, and the challenge there is to create fire breaks so that when these range fires start, there's a way of slowing them down. And we now, believe it or not, talk the Bureau of Land Management into allowing us to graze intensively across spaces to create cattle induced short grass that would slow down some of these range fires. It's a really, really good idea, and I'm very, very happy that the BLM has finally agreed to let us try that. It's funny, we had a rainy spring. It's not going to help with irrigation and thus not going to help with alfalfa prices, but it certainly is going to keep our range growing. And that means that if you have a Bureau of Land Management permit, or if you have your own range to run your cattle on, you'll have grass for the next couple, 3 months.
1: Our guest this morning is Oregon Congressman Cliff Bentz. We'll hear more with Bentz talking about the USMCA next here on the Morning Edition on the Cromwell Ag Radio Network.
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3: Good evening, Central Illinois. Here's your WAND forecast. We're heading overnight with chances for some isolated showers to become lightly scattered as we head into our early Wednesday morning. Those could extend as far north as the I-72 corridor, but we'll be back to drying conditions as we head into our midday tomorrow, with temperatures tonight dipping into the low 60s and highs tomorrow back into the low 80s. We're staying dry as we head into the end of our work week. I'm meteorologist Olivia Colon.
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1: Good morning and welcome back to the Morning Edition of the Cromwell Ag Radio Network. Our guest this morning comes from the Pacific Northwest, and Representative Cliff Bentz is one that has plenty of opinions about trade, and certainly about trade with Canada and with Mexico. I know in March you had an opportunity to speak with Trade Representative Ambassador Jameson Greer. I have to believe USMCA was on the docket for discussion. You mentioned some issues with Canada and some issues with Mexico.

0: from News Radio 101, Decatur. Source for local news and information. An arrest has been made in Decatur after a deadly shooting last Friday. Police say DeMonte Weaver was shot and killed inside a home on the 900 block of West Center Street. Jarvis Smith Jr. was taken into custody later that day and is now charged with first-degree murder. The investigation is ongoing. The village of Forsyth is upgrading its veterans memorial with new monuments for each military branch and an expanded gathering area for ceremonies. Officials plan to unveil the renovations during the annual Veterans Day ceremony in November, honoring service members and creating a more inviting community space. An autopsy is being conducted today on Jay Roush, the Eagle Ridge Golf Course employee who died following a lawnmower accident in Edgar County. Authorities say Roush was discovered last Friday, unresponsive and trapped beneath a mower in a pond on the course. He was pronounced dead at the scene. The circumstances remain unclear, and an investigation is underway. More local news and information every hour, here on News Radio 101 and online at DecaturRadio.com.
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7: From the News Radio 101 Weather Center, Wednesday will see a 40% chance of showers and thunderstorms early, then clearing by midday with a high of 82. Northeast wind 3 to 7 miles per hour. Overnight will be mostly clear with a low of 59. Thursday is mostly sunny with a high of 83 and east-northeast wind 8 to 10 miles per hour, gusting to 17. Thursday night will be partly cloudy with a low of 57. For the latest news, weather, and community info, visit DecaturRadio.com.
8: Welcome into Wednesday, May 27. Gordon Deal with Nicole Murray. Some of our top stories and headlines. Longtime Texas Senator John Cornyn has lost the Republican primary to State Attorney General Ken Paxton, who got a last-minute Trump endorsement. One dead, nine missing after a chemical tank rupture in southern Washington state. Trump administration proposing non-disclosure agreements for all federal workers aimed at leaks to the media. Oil prices are down again this morning at around $96 a barrel. And the Delaware woman who just renewed her driver's license at the age of 108. Her story in about 20 minutes. Trial lawyers and jury consultants say an erosion of trust in the justice system, plus more rigid viewpoints and starker political divides, have made battles in our jury rooms more common. It's a story by Corinne Ramey, courts reporter at the Wall Street Journal. Corey, what's happening here?
9: Well, I mean, I suppose it's unsurprising in a lot of ways that what goes on in society also happens in the jury room. But, you know, I think what's different is, you know, we think about sometimes like, oh, your uncle of a different political persuasion comes to Thanksgiving, and we think of those kind of divides. But the difference between Thanksgiving and the jury room is that in the jury room, it's these 12 strangers who have to come up with a decision that's really, really important. I mean, this is the kind of decision that could put someone in prison for life. It could be millions of dollars for companies. And so that incredible stress makes some of these divisions even more pitched.
8: Jeez. All right. So I guess, how did we get here? How long has this been developing?
9: The kind of people who research this and other experts trace this back to like around 2020, kind of COVID times. And there's at least some elements that folks say goes back to Trump's first election.
8: All right. So studying jury rooms, as you reference in your story, is kind of notoriously difficult. Why is that? Explain that.
9: They're totally not public. That there's no transcripts. There's not even court staff inside the room. Usually there's some kind of security officer outside the room. And jurors can choose whether they want to talk. Usually they don't. And they write notes. So we do get these notes, but they don't tell us a whole lot about kind of how they're, the nitty gritty of their deliberations.
8: Yeah. You referenced in your piece a case from Florida. It started back on Halloween. Explain what happened with that group of jurors.
9: So this was a very long trial, about 3 months trial, about whether it was this group of hospitals or was going to trial against these three big pharmacies. And the hospitals alleged that the pharmacies had helped to flood the state with opioids and were costing them a ton of money for taking care of uninsured patients. So this jury was together for a long time, and they got along great for a while. I had one juror tell me we were like family. And then once that kind of pressure cooker situation started, once they started deliberating, they just fell apart.
8: Wow. We're speaking with Corey Ramey, courts reporter at the Wall Street Journal. The story is called America's Toxic Divide Reaches the Courtroom. What is jury nullification? Explain how that comes into play.
9: So jury nullification is the idea that jurors can acquit defendants by sort of using their own sense of fairness. In other words, not following the law. And this is not something that judges give instructions on. It's just sort of known to exist. Jurors could decide, oh, we feel that these charges against Luigi Mangione are not fair because he was standing up for the health insurers.
8: I didn't realize that. And that's allowed? I didn't realize that.
9: It's allowed, but part of this is there's sort of this sanctity to the jury verdict that we don't know how they reach decisions. And so when a decision is appealed, you're usually appealing on matters of evidence or law, not on the jury didn't make the decision in the right way.
8: I see. So this toxic divide that's now found its way into the jury room, this is with civil cases as well as criminal cases?
9: Civil and criminal cases. The Florida case you asked about earlier, that was a civil case.
8: Yeah.
9: And I will say, like, it was a real surprise to me how contentious it was, because I think of criminal cases as being the highest pressure, like so much at stake with someone's liberty. But these Florida jurors, they were going at each other. I mean, they were yelling and screaming and fighting about little things, and one juror got kicked out of the jury, and we saw all kinds of things around culture and race and other things that, you know, we deal with every day in the United States.
8: Thanks, Corey. Corinne Ramey, courts reporter at the Wall Street Journal. 20 minutes now in front of the hour on This Morning, America's First News. Coming up next, a rich person dilemma. Buy a new house or get courtside seats for the NBA Finals in New York? The pricing is similar.
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6: Hi, I'm Jerry Hinkle, and here's your local tidbit. Founded in 1829 along the Sangamon River, Decatur, Illinois is known as the Soy City and a major industrial hub with deep ties to Abraham Lincoln, who made his first Illinois home here. It is famous as the birthplace of the NFL's Chicago Bears, the first home of the Grand Army of the Republic, and a central location for agricultural processing. The city is named after Stephen Decatur, a famous naval hero from the War of 1812. And that's your local tidbit from Cromwell Media.
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2: Temperatures are going to be on the mild side here for today. Starting off with some few scattered storms in the area. Don't expect much in the way of rainfall with these showers here. They're going to be pretty light and should be in the clear for the afternoon. By the time we get into the afternoon as well, temperatures right back into those low 80s, basically a repeat of yesterday. More sunshine again, and it is feeling more like summer. We'll be in the low 60s tonight. With that WAND weather forecast, I'm meteorologist Nick Patrick.
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1: Thanks for being with us. Brain atrophy tends to begin in your 30s and 40s, then accelerates in your 70s, but certain lifestyle changes can slow or even reverse it. Majid Fatui, neurologist and author of the new book, The Invincible Brain, told the Washington Post there are six things you can do. Number one, eat a Mediterranean diet. Focus on foods like fruits, veggies, nuts, beans, whole grains, seafood, and olive oil. Number two, exercise. Aerobic exercise increases the size of brain parts by growing levels of BDNF. That's a protein that promotes neuron growth. Number three, challenge your brain. Learning new skills and information can increase the volume of your brain. Number four, get enough sleep. It helps to clear metabolic waste from your brain. Number five, meditate. It lowers cortisol, a stress hormone that can be harmful to your brain when chronically elevated. And number six, find purpose in life. It's associated with better brain health and a larger hippocampus, the central processing hub for things like learning. 8 minutes now in front of the hour on This Morning. Once again, here's Nicole Murray.
2: And now, the three big things you need to know. Number one.
3: Texas Attorney General Ken Paxton has ousted four-term Senator John Cornyn, riding President Trump's endorsement to a runoff victory for the Republican Senate nomination. Paxton after the win.
4: We just proved that this Senate seat doesn't belong to Washington. It belongs to you, the hardworking men and women of this state.
3: Paxton will face off against Democratic State Representative James Tallarico in November.
2: Number two.
3: At least one person is dead and nine others are missing after an industrial tank containing roughly 900,000 gallons of chemicals ruptured at a paper mill in Washington State. Longview Fire Department Battalion Chief Matt Amos.
5: Emergency responders have confirmed that 10 individuals were transported to area hospitals. Eight were employee injuries. One was a firefighter injury. And we have one fatality.
3: Fire officials say there is no immediate threat to the surrounding areas.
2: Number three.
3: The International Rescue Committee has warned that the Ebola outbreak in the Democratic Republic of Congo could become the deadliest outbreak on record unless urgent international action is taken. ABC News medical editor Dr. Darian Sutton.
6: Right now, with the current rate in terms of the number of tests that are coming back positive and the number of suspected cases, there is a very strong risk that we might see even a larger outbreak in 2026.
3: The Trump administration is reportedly planning to send U.S. citizens exposed to Ebola to Kenya versus bringing them home for observation and treatment. Protesters have continued demonstrations at Newark's Delaney Hall detention facility, clashing with ICE agents. New Jersey Governor Mikey Sherrill.
7: I would encourage everyone to, as they are gathering at Delaney Hall, to do so peacefully, and we've seen that largely happening.
3: Protests began over the weekend over the conditions for detainees in the facility. President Trump announced on Truth Social that his six-month physical evaluation at Walter Reed Military Medical Center went perfectly. A White House official says details regarding the checkup could be released in the next day or so. A report says that new college graduates overestimate their starting salaries by nearly $24,000. CNBC says the typical grad expects to make $80,000 after graduation. The average starting salary, however, roughly $56,000 a year.
1: Oopsies.
3: Ooh. Yeah, awkward.
1: That's a math problem. You should have fixed your freshman year in college.
3: I don't know if that's a math problem. I think people are just hoping that they can afford life coming out of college, you know?
1: Hope ain't a strategy.
3: That is also
1: hope
3: very true.
1: Ain't no strategy. 6 minutes now in front of the hour.
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9: 25 off? Why are we standing here?
8: You turn on the TV. 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
13: The Decatur Police Department is requesting the public's assistance in solving this week's Crime of the Week. On May 15, 2026, at approximately 5 a.m., two white male suspects entered a business located in the 2900 block of North Main Street after prying open a door to gain entry. One suspect was described as wearing a black face mask, while the second suspect was described as having a large nose and wearing a dark-colored baseball-style hat. Surveillance video showed the suspects briefly inside the business before the power to the building went out. The suspects stole an ATM from the business and caused additional property damage during the incident. Photos of the suspects can be viewed on the Crime Stoppers website. Anyone with information regarding this incident is encouraged to contact the Decatur Police Department Criminal Investigations Division at 217-424-2734 or submit a tip anonymously through Crime Stoppers at 217-423-TIPS.
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17: That when she retired, she would not sit down. 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She's a mother, grandmother, and great-grandmother. For Nicole Murray and Mike Gavin, I'm Gordon Deal. 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
12: 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Did you know that the Transfer House in downtown Decatur's Central Park was built in 1896? The building originally served as a transfer point for Decatur's electric streetcar system. Originally located on Lincoln Square, the intersection of North and South Main and East and West Main Streets, and after the streetcar ceased operations in the 1950s, the Transfer House was reduced to a bus terminal. It was moved in 1962 to its current location, and it's listed on the National Register of Historic Places. And that's your local tidbit.
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11: For first responders in southern Washington state after the rupture of a chemical tank at a paper plant killed one person and left nine hurt, some seriously. Cowlitz Fire and Rescue Chief Scott Goldstein.
5: Officials can also confirm that there's currently nine employees who remain unaccounted for.
11: Voters in Texas picking Attorney General Ken Paxton as the GOP nominee for Senate and voting down the incumbent, Senator John Cornyn. The senator spoke last night.
20: I've said throughout this race that I trust the voters of Texas, and they've made their decision, and I must respect it.
11: Paxton will face Democrat James Tallarico for Cornyn's Texas seat. Health officials warn the Ebola outbreak in Central Africa is growing beyond what responders can do to contain it. Rescuers in Laos found five of the seven villagers who have been missing for more than a week in a flooded cave. They were trapped when heavy rain cut off the entrance. This is ABC News. NASA has revealed plans for creating a base on the moon so that astronauts can practice ahead of an eventual mission to Mars.
21: This $20 billion moon base project will unfold in three phases. The first, kicking off this year. NASA will use drones and rovers to scout the best sites near the moon's south pole before construction begins in 2029. During that first phase, NASA plans to land on the moon nearly two dozen times. And by 2032, it plans to send the first astronauts to live and work on the lunar surface.
11: ABC's Sophie Flay. The mother of NFL quarterback Will Levis has revealed her son spent an exorbitant amount of money trying to scrub a leaked sex tape from the internet. On the tape, Levis and his then-girlfriend Gia Duddy, hackers apparently breached one of Levis's phones when he was in college. The heat wave continues in Western Europe. France and Spain and the UK have all been breaking records, the heat dome making it 20 degrees hotter than it usually is this time of year. Sherry Preston, ABC News.
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24: I'm Jeff Alley on the Cromwell Ag Radio Network. Reducing the stigma of mental illness within the ag industry is the focus of a bipartisan and bicameral resolution that was unveiled yesterday in Washington. Senators Deb Fischer of Nebraska and Michael Bennett of Colorado introduced a resolution designating May 29th as Mental Health Awareness and Agriculture Day. A struggling farm economy is making life even harder, and it weighs heavily on the minds of those who feed and fuel our nation, Fisher said. The suicide rate among farmers is 3.5 times higher than that of the general population, that according to the National Rural Health Association. Providing visibility and awareness to address these challenges is essential for progress, Bennett said. The measure is backed by lawmakers, including Senate Ag Committee Chair John Bozeman and Senator Amy Klobuchar, the top-ranking Democrat on the Ag Committee. Representatives Mike Bost of Illinois and Kim Schreier of Washington introducing a companion resolution in the House. Ag groups, including the American Soybean Association and Farm Credit Services of America, are just among the few that are supporting the measure. In Washington, Congress is considering a new farm bill and perhaps financial assistance to ease the burden in rural America. I'm Jeff Nally.
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0: From the News Radio 101 Weather Center, Wednesday will see a 40% chance of showers and thunderstorms early, then clearing by midday with a high of 82. Northeast wind 3 to 7 miles per hour. Overnight will be mostly clear with a low of 59. Thursday is mostly sunny with a high of 83 and east-northeast wind 8 to 10 miles per hour, gusting to 17. Thursday night will be partly cloudy with a low of 57. For the latest news, weather, and community info, visit DecaturRadio.com.
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3: Temperatures are going to be on the mild side here for today. Starting off with some few scattered storms in the area. Don't expect much in the way of rainfall with these showers here. They're going to be pretty light and should be in the clear for the afternoon. By the time we get into the afternoon as well, temperatures right back into those low 80s, basically a repeat of yesterday. More sunshine again, and it is feeling more like summer. We'll be in the low 60s tonight. With that WAND weather forecast, I'm meteorologist Nick Patrick.
4: Even reverse it. Majid Fatui, a neurologist and author of a new book called The Invincible Brain, told the Washington Post there are a handful of things you can do. Number one, eat a Mediterranean diet. Focus on foods like fruits, veggies, nuts, beans, whole grains, seafood, olive oil. Number two, exercise. Number three, challenge your brain. Learning new skills and info can increase the volume of your brain. Number four, you got to get enough sleep. Number five, meditate. And number six, find purpose in life. It's associated with better brain health and a larger hippocampus. That's the central processing hub for things like learning. 8 minutes in front of the hour on this morning. Once again, here's Nicole Murray.
5: Edgy, smart, brief. And now, the three big things you need to know. Number one.
6: Texas Attorney General Ken Paxton has defeated four-term Senator John Cornyn in a Senate primary race after President Trump's last-minute endorsement. Paxton after the win.
7: President Trump is the leader of our party, and his endorsement in this is the most powerful force in politics.
6: Paxton will face off against Democratic State Representative James Tallarico in November.
5: Number two.
6: At least one person is dead and nine others are missing after an industrial tank containing roughly 900,000 gallons of chemicals ruptured at a paper mill in Washington State. Longview Fire Department Battalion Chief Matt Amos.
8: Officials can also confirm that there's currently nine employees who remain unaccounted for. The recovery operations, they remain focused on safely accessing all affected areas of the facility.
6: Fire officials say there is no immediate threat to the surrounding areas.
5: Number three.
6: The International Rescue Committee has warned that the Ebola outbreak in the Democratic Republic of Congo could become the deadliest outbreak on record unless urgent international action is taken. ABC News medical editor Dr. Darian Sutton.
9: It's important to understand that that strain has no vaccine or targeted treatment, and so all of these variables are what is likely leading to an equation, unfortunately, that means more cases and likely record-breaking numbers that we have only yet to see.
6: The Trump administration is reportedly planning to send U.S. citizens exposed to Ebola virus to Kenya versus bringing them home for observation and treatment. Protesters have continued demonstrations at Newark's Delaney Hall detention facility, clashing with ICE agents. Secretary of Homeland Security Mark Wayne Mullen on Fox News.
10: Senator Andy Kim called me and said he wanted access to the facility because they were claimed that there was hunger strikes, but there is not hunger strikes going on.
6: Protests reportedly began over the weekend over the conditions for detainees in the facility. The Supreme Court has rejected Florida's bid to file a lawsuit against Washington and California for allegedly providing commercial driver's licenses to truck drivers who are in the U.S. illegally and not proficient in English. President Trump announced on Truth Social that his six-month physical evaluation at Walter Reed Military Medical Center went perfectly. Marine biologists say they have discovered a new species nearly 6,000 feet deep in the Pacific Ocean, introducing a blue octopus that is the size of a golf ball.
4: Aww.
6: He's so cute. Did you see the picture?
4: I did not, but I think it would go good on like a salad.
6: Or oh my
4: perhaps,
6: gosh.
4: Maybe on some linguine.
6: Lightly
4: seared.
6: Oh my gosh. I can't believe we're talking about eating him. He's so cute.
4: Low in cholesterol.
6: Oh my goodness. I can't even look at you right now.
4: 6 minutes now in front of the hour.
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5: ABC News, I'm Sherry Preston. The Texas Senate race is set, and it will not include the incumbent, Senator John Cornyn, beaten in the GOP primary by Attorney General Ken Paxton. After Paxton picked up the endorsement of President Trump, on the other side, Democrat James Tallarico. Search teams looking for 9 people unaccounted for after the rupture of a tank holding toxic chemicals at a paper plant in Washington State. ABC's Lindsay Tuckman.
6: The one person confirmed dead was identified by his family as Gilbert Bernal, a grandfather whose son also worked at the mill. Efforts to find other victims have been called off because the chemicals remaining in the tank make it too volatile. The cause of the rupture? Unclear. But the Associated Press reports the company, Nippon Dynawave, has been fined recently for health and safety violations.
5: President Trump gathers his cabinet today as talks continue toward a possible deal with Iran. This is ABC News. In New Jersey, tensions remain high outside Delaney Hall, a federal immigration facility in Newark, where Senator Andy Kim was pepper sprayed by ICE agents on Tuesday. ABC's Phil Tate is there this morning.
7: About a dozen federal agents just outside of the detention center. There's a fleet of vehicles and a few protesters who are in the street. Just moments ago, a vehicle tried to make their way inside. Some folks even sitting on the sidewalk. They were trying to block that vehicle from getting inside. But this all follows what happened here just last night. Protesters clashed with federal immigration officers yet again, ending with 3 arrests.
5: Protesters say the conditions inside that facility, which is privately run, are abhorrent, including the distribution of rotten food to detainees. New York Knicks fans won't be getting into the Garden cheap to see their team play in its first NBA Finals this century. So far, the least expensive tickets we could find online came in at around $2,000. I'm Sherry Preston, ABC News.
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15: Good morning. I'm Jeff Alley on the Cromwell Ag Radio Network. The U.S. Crop Progress and Condition Report yesterday indicated a continued decline in the nation's winter wheat crop. Only 26% of acres rated good to excellent. That's down a point from last week. Compares to 50% at this time a year ago. 78% of the winter wheat crop headed. That's 8 points better than the average pace. For corn planting, another 10-point advance over the last week, now 86% complete. It's even with last year. It's 3 points better than the average pace. Planting in the Big Iowa states is even to above the average. Iowa's 94% done. Illinois, 86% done. Indiana at 76% complete. Crop emergence is ahead of the five-year average pace. For soybean planting, picked up another 12 points last week, now 79% complete, 4 points up from last year, 11 ahead of the average pace. Similar to corn, soy emergence is ahead of the average. 49% of the crop is up and growing, 17 points ahead of last week, 9 points better than the five-year average. Planting in Iowa, Illinois, and Indiana are all well ahead of the average pace. I'm Jeff Alley on the Cromwell Ag Radio Network.
16: Hi, I'm Jerry Hinkle, and here's your local tidbit. 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It is famous as the birthplace of the NFL's Chicago Bears, the first home of the Grand Army of the Republic, and a central location for agricultural processing. The city is named after Stephen Decatur, a famous naval hero from the War of 1812. And that's your local tidbit from Cromwell Media.
17: From the News Radio 101 Weather Center, showers and thunderstorms likely before 9 a.m. Then clouds give way to sunshine. High near 82, northeast wind 5 to 7 miles per hour. Tonight, mostly clear with a low around 59. Thursday, mostly sunny with high near 83. For the latest news, weather, and community info, visit DecaturRadio.com.
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1: Changing of the guard. Good morning, I'm Gordon Deal, along with Nicole Murray. On this Wednesday, May 27th, glad you could be with us. Here's what we have for you this hour.
2: Longtime Texas Senator John Cornyn has been defeated in the Republican primary by State Attorney General Ken Paxton.
1: At least one person has been killed and nine others are missing after a chemical tank ruptured in southern Washington state.
2: The Supreme Court is set to release more decisions this week. Issues include birthright citizenship and transgender athletes.
1: And how our accelerated appetite for protein, especially beef, has sent prices soaring.
3: Ground beef prices recently hit a record high of $6.90 per pound. Beef and veal prices are up 15% from a year ago. That's far outpacing overall inflation. So beef is very expensive.
1: Emily Stewart at Business Insider on America getting roasted by beef prices. Longtime Texas Senator John Cornyn will be out of office next year after losing the Republican primary to State Attorney General Ken Paxton. The Associated Press says with 80% of the vote counted, Paxton, who got a last-minute endorsement from President Trump, had 64% of the vote to Cornyn's 36%.
4: We just sent a Texas-sized message to Washington.
5: Yeah!
4: I said it in March, and I'll say it again now. Today, change was on the ballot. And change won.
1: The men were sent to a runoff yesterday after neither won 50% of the vote in the March primary. Democrats hope the seminarian James Tallarico can defeat Paxton and help them take control of the Senate. Paxton is seen by some Republicans as a risky general election candidate because of his long history of legal and ethical scandals. Separately, Congressman Christian Menefee defeated fellow Congressman Al Green in the Democratic primary runoff in Texas's 18th congressional district after a rare incumbent versus incumbent matchup led by Republican-led redistricting efforts. Reacting to weekend strikes by the U.S., Iran is now saying that the United States violated a ceasefire, potentially complicating efforts to bring the war to a close. Here's this morning's Mike Gavin.
6: Iran's foreign ministry said attacks in a southern province where Iranian media reported sounds of explosions early yesterday represented a gross violation of a tenuous ceasefire in place for nearly 7 weeks. The U.S. said its attacks were defensive, targeting not only missile sites but also boats attempting to lay mines in the Strait of Hormuz. The Revolutionary Guard Corps says it can now retaliate. They claim air defense units had downed a U.S. drone and fired at two other aircraft which they say had entered Iranian airspace. Gordon.
1: Thanks, Mike. Both sides had previously indicated progress on an initial agreement that would end hostilities and restart shipping through the strait. That initial agreement would give negotiators 60 days to tackle more complex issues, including Iran's nuclear program. At least one person is dead and nine workers are unaccounted for after the implosion of a tank with 900,000 gallons of chemicals at a pulp and paper mill in southern Washington state. The tank's rupture yesterday happened at Nippon Dynawave Packaging in Longview, a city located along the southern Washington border about an hour north of Portland, Oregon. The Longview Fire Department said eight employees and one firefighter were injured. It didn't say whether the person who was killed was a worker. Battalion Chief Matt Amos.
7: Due to ongoing safety concerns, recovery efforts will resume tomorrow once conditions allow crews to safely continue operations.
1: Fire officials say a tank containing white liquor had ruptured. White liquor is a chemical commonly used in paper and pulp processing, which consists of sodium hydroxide and sodium sulfide. Authorities said some victims had suffered burns or inhalation injuries and that the severity of the injuries ranged from minor to critical. Authorities said there was no immediate threat to the public. If you've missed anything from today's show, by the way, there's an easy way to catch up. 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
1: As the justices rule by early July on issues ranging from presidential power to culture war fights over things like transgender athletes. A preview of the outstanding cases from Maureen Groppi, Supreme Court reporter at USA Today. Maureen, start with transgender athletes.
18: Yeah, they're deciding whether states that have banned transgender females from participating on women's and girls' sports teams, whether those bans are constitutional or not. And it sounded in the oral arguments as if they were going to say it's okay for, in this case, Tennessee and Idaho. Those were the two state bans that they considered. That they sounded like a majority of the court is going to say, going to uphold those bans. One of the questions, though, is how far-reaching that decision is going to go. For example, are they going to get into whether states not just can ban transgender athletes, but whether they must ban transgender athletes? And they may not go that far, but it is expected to be a loss for LGBTQ rights.
1: All right. Another one before the court on birthright citizenship. Explain what's being looked at there.
18: Right. Your listeners may think, well, didn't the court already take up birthright citizenship? They sort of did last term. What they were deciding, justices were deciding last term, was whether lower courts had properly or not put the president's changes to birthright citizenship on hold while those changes are being litigated. Now, this time, the court is getting to the heart of the matter. They're saying, can Trump, in fact, make those changes to birthright citizenship? Can he severely limit who is automatically a citizen just because they are born in the United States? And in that case, it sounds like the court is not is going to rule against Trump. Of course, you know, we never know. We're just tea leaf reading. If they do, that would be a big setback to an issue that's one of the main things Trump ran on was a tough approach to immigration, and this is part of this tough approach to immigration.
1: Boy, all right. So birthright citizenship, as you point out, is not the only immigration issue before the court here, too. What else?
18: Yeah, there are a few more of these cases related to immigration. One is whether Trump can end deportation protections for, in this case, Syrians and Haitians, but how the court rules on this would have an impact for this an entire program that is a humanitarian program for people who are in the country, and forcing them to return to a country whether they can be forced to return to a country that might have dangerous living conditions because of war, because of natural disasters. And the question the court is deciding is, can the courts even review the administration's decision to effectively end this humanitarian program? In another immigration case, they're deciding a case about people who come to the southern border with Mexico trying to seek asylum. And the technical issue in this case is when you are in the United States, you have a right to request asylum. You don't have a right to be given asylum, but you have a right to have your request processed. And the question here is, do you get that right when you have reached the Mexico side of the U.S.-Mexico border, or do you have to physically step over the border to be allowed to exercise that right? So, in other words, can the Border Patrol stop you from coming up to the border so they don't have to process your asylum claim? And this is a practice that was used in the first Trump administration to try to they said they were trying to manage the number of asylum seekers at any given time if a border was too busy and they didn't have the ability to process them. But immigrant rights advocates say that the administration was using this even when they did have the ability to process them. They just didn't want to. This practice is not in place now. It was stopped by a lower court, and the administration says they want to be able to bring it back if they want to. So that's another immigration case that the court is deciding.
1: Well, we're speaking with Maureen Grappi, Supreme Court reporter at USA Today. The story is called Supreme Court Enters Decision Season. How many cases are actually before the court right now?
18: Well, they heard about 60 cases this term where there are other cases that they decide without having full oral arguments, but they're about 60 that they heard full oral arguments on, and they're a little bit more than halfway through handing down the decisions in those cases. They tend to save, some of the biggest ones tend to come down in the last days before they recess for the summer, which typically occurs at the end of June or early July. And that's the reason the big cases tend to come down then, is because those are the harder cases for the court to decide, and those are the ones where the justices are writing lengthy opinions, whether they're the opinion themselves or a separate opinion concurring in the decision or a separate opinion dissenting from the opinion. And then also cases that were argued later in the term, particularly in April. Those are the ones that we often don't get until the final days.
1: Thanks, Maureen. Maureen Grappi, Supreme Court reporter at USA Today. 20 minutes now after the hour. On This Morning, America's First News, here's Nicole Murray.
19: And now, the three big things you need to know. Number one.
2: State Attorney General Ken Paxton has won the Texas Republican nomination for the Senate after President Trump's last-minute endorsement, defeating longtime Senator John Cornyn. Cornyn spoke after the results.
20: I've said throughout this race that I trust the voters of Texas, and they've made their decision, and I must respect it.
2: Paxton will now face Democratic State Representative James Tallarico in November.
19: Number two.
2: Iran says the United States violated a ceasefire by striking targets near the Strait of Hormuz over the weekend, warning Tehran will retaliate. The U.S. said its attacks were defensive, targeting missile sites and boats attempting to lay mines. Meanwhile, Lebanese officials say Israel pounded Lebanon with more than 120 airstrikes yesterday in one of the heaviest bombing days in weeks.
19: Number three.
2: President Trump's push for Republican-led states to redraw electoral maps more favorable to his party ahead of November's midterm elections suffered two setbacks when efforts in South Carolina and Alabama were stopped. South Carolina Congressman James Clyburn blasting the efforts.
21: Nothing has made me more incensed
0: than to see this kind of imposition on the people of South Carolina. The people who drew that map don't live in South Carolina.
2: In other news, roughly 16,000 residents of a Southern California city have been allowed to return home days after the threat of an explosion at a chemical tank. Orange County Fire Captain Wei Hao Wong.
21: So the threat, it has been greatly reduced, but with that, there still remains the potential for it to catch fire, for a chemical spill leak, or for a smaller explosion.
2: Officials say there will be investigations at the city, state, and federal levels. Minneapolis Police Chief Brian O'Hara has resigned following an internal investigation into his conduct. Mayor Jacob Frey said O'Hara allegedly interfered with a prior investigation that included allegations that he engaged in sexual intimate relationships with city employees. Rhode Island lawmakers have approved a bill that will allow bars to stay open until 4 a.m. during the World Cup. Similar changes have been approved in Philadelphia and are also being considered in New York.
1: You're going to need that because you can't afford to go to the games. Nobody's going to the games. They're not. None of them are sellouts.
2: Right, right.
1: So, you know, you're going to have to watch it somewhere, so you might as well go to a bar.
2: Yeah, but 4 a.m., oh my goodness.
1: No.
2: I know I'm old and lame now, but 4 a.m., is that really necessary for a World Cup game?
1: Listen, just give us a call. We'll be here at work. Just chat if you're bored, you know.
2: They're going home, we're going in.
1: If you're driving home, we'll keep you awake. 22 minutes after the hour.
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25: From the News Radio 101 Weather Center, a 50% chance of showers and thunderstorms before 9 a.m. Cloudy skies will become mostly sunny. The high near 82. Northeast wind 3 to 7 miles per hour. Tonight, mostly clear with a low around 59. For the latest news, weather, and community info, visit DecaturRadio.com.
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1: Thanks for being with us. Brain atrophy tends to begin in your 30s and 40s, then accelerates in your 70s, but certain lifestyle changes can slow or even reverse it. Majid Fatui, neurologist and author of the new book, The Invincible Brain, told the Washington Post there are six things you can do. Number one, eat a Mediterranean diet. Focus on foods like fruits, veggies, nuts, beans, whole greens, seafood, and olive oil. Number two, exercise. Aerobic exercise increases the size of brain parts by growing levels of BDNF. That's a protein that promotes neuron growth. Number three, challenge your brain. Learning new skills and information can increase the volume of your brain. Number four, get enough sleep. It helps to clear metabolic waste from your brain. Number five, meditate. It lowers cortisol, a stress hormone that can be harmful to your brain when chronically elevated. And number six, find purpose in life. It's associated with better brain health and a larger hippocampus, the central processing hub for things like learning. 8 minutes now in front of the hour on This Morning. Once again, here's Nicole Murray.
2: And now, the three big things you need to know. Number one.
3: Texas Attorney General Ken Paxton has ousted four-term Senator John Cornyn, riding President Trump's endorsement to a runoff victory for the Republican Senate nomination. Paxton after the win.
4: We just proved that this Senate seat doesn't belong to Washington. It belongs to you, the hardworking men and women of this state.
3: Paxton will face off against Democratic State Representative James Tallarico in November.
2: Number two.
3: At least one person is dead and nine others are missing after an industrial tank containing roughly 900,000 gallons of chemicals ruptured at a paper mill in Washington State. Longview Fire Department Battalion Chief Matt Amos.
5: Emergency responders have confirmed that 10 individuals were transported to area hospitals. Eight were employee injuries. One was a firefighter injury. And we have one fatality.
3: Fire officials say there is no immediate threat to the surrounding areas.
2: Number three.
3: The International Rescue Committee has warned that the Ebola outbreak in the Democratic Republic of Congo could become the deadliest outbreak on record unless urgent international action is taken. ABC News medical editor Dr. Darian Sutton.
6: Right now, with the current rate in terms of the number of tests that are coming back positive and the number of suspected cases, there is a very strong risk that we might see even a larger outbreak in 2026.
3: The Trump administration is reportedly planning to send U.S. citizens exposed to Ebola to Kenya versus bringing them home for observation and treatment. Protesters have continued demonstrations at Newark's Delaney Hall detention facility clashing with ICE agents. New Jersey Governor Mikey Sherrill.
7: I would encourage everyone to, as they are gathering at Delaney Hall, to do so peacefully, and we've seen that largely happening.
3: Protests began over the weekend over the conditions for detainees in the facility. President Trump announced on Truth Social that his six-month physical evaluation at Walter Reed Military Medical Center went perfectly. A White House official says details regarding the checkup could be released in the next day or so. A report says that new college graduates overestimate their starting salaries by nearly $24,000. CNBC says the typical grad expects to make $80,000 after graduation. The average starting salary, however, roughly $56,000 a year.
1: Oopsies.
3: Ooh. Yeah, awkward.
1: That's a math problem. You should have fixed your freshman year in college.
3: I don't know if that's a math problem. I think people are just hoping that they can afford life coming out of college, you know?
1: Hope ain't a strategy.
3: That is also
1: hope
3: very true.
1: Ain't no strategy. 6 minutes now in front of the hour.
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0: Thanks for joining us. A woman in Delaware who just turned 108 has just received a driver's license renewal that will allow her to be behind the wheel until she's 115. Susan Young Brown, a resident of the Modern Maturity Center in Dover, claims that she grows old gracefully. 130 people attended her recent birthday party, including the governor of Delaware, where she was gifted a parking spot right in front of the building reserved for those 100 years or older. She told CBS News when she gets up in the morning, she has an exercise routine she's been doing for the last 20 years. She vowed that when she retired, she would not sit down. She was born in Delaware in 1918 during segregation, where she worked on a farm with her family without water or electricity. She would eventually attend what's now Delaware State University, graduate in 1945, and teach kids across the state, including in a one-bedroom schoolhouse. She's a mother, grandmother, and great-grandmother. For Nicole Murray and Mike Gavin, I'm Gordon Deal. Thanks for listening to This Morning, America's First News.
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5: ABC News, I'm Sherry Preston. No signs of progress yet in talks between the U.S. and Iran, days after President Trump announced a deal had been largely negotiated. The president meets with his entire cabinet later this morning. One person dead, nine unaccounted for after a chemical tank ruptured in Washington state.
6: The facility, which employs about 1,000 people, makes a variety of paper goods. Officials say the 900,000-gallon tank contains white liquor, a mixture of chemicals that can burn the skin or burn the lungs if inhaled. Efforts to find other victims temporarily called off overnight because the chemicals remaining in the tank made it too volatile.
5: ABC's Melissa Adan. President Trump at a post this morning calling former President Joe Biden a crooked politician after Biden sued the Department of Justice. The lawsuit looking to stop the release of recordings that were central to a special counsel probe around his handling of classified documents. This is ABC News. Five villagers among seven who were trapped in a cave that flooded last week in Laos have been found. There's still no sign of the other two, however, and the work is getting underway on bringing those who were found to safety. ABC's Maggie Rulli is at the foreign desk.
7: We do know that rescuers have been rushing this whole week to pump water out of the cave after those people initially got trapped inside when flash floods blocked their exit out. They've also been yelling for the divers, trying to find signs of life and exact locations, but they say while this cave is actually relatively small, the hardest part of this rescue is how narrow the cave is and trying to navigate these passageways.
5: The best young spellers in the English language are competing in the Scripps National Spelling BEE this week. The B began back in 1925, but this is the 98th competition because it was canceled during World War II. This year's champ will be the 111th because it has ended in a two-way tie several times and an eight-way tie in 2019. Sherry Preston, ABC News.
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3: Temperatures are going to be on the mild side here for today. Starting off with some few scattered storms in the area. Don't expect much in the way of rainfall with these showers here. They're going to be pretty light and should be in the clear for the afternoon. By the time we get into the afternoon as well, temperatures right back into those low 80s, basically a repeat of yesterday. More sunshine again, and it is feeling more like summer. We'll be in the low 60s tonight. With that WAND weather forecast, I'm meteorologist Nick Patrick.
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8: Oh, what is happening in the world is amazing. Let me go to John in Georgia. Hello, John.
9: Hello, Glenn. How are you?
8: I'm great. Go ahead.
9: Hey, I went to Russia about 20 years ago. I actually went there 3 times on occasion. And whenever we flew in, we got picked up and we went to a city called Ivanovo out of Moscow. And I always describe the drive as a five-hour drive on one continuous pothole. And this is communism. And as we drive down the road, there was nothing on either side of the road because the driver told us it was so polluted that no animals or anything could be there. And these people get ready to change their oil, they just pull over to the side of the road, put it on some concrete block, go under.
8: I got to tell you, I just got back from the old former Soviet bloc, and the housing and everything is so depressing. It's a good reminder for people. Thanks, John. 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
15: Hi, I'm Jerry Hinkle. 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
19: ABC News, I'm Sherry Preston. Ugandan authorities have ordered the closure of the border with Congo effective immediately as cases of that rare type of Ebola surge. The decision coming after a rise in the number of Ugandan health workers exposed to the virus by Congolese patients who crossed the border before the outbreak was declared on May 15th. The White House has been expressing optimism and ongoing discussions with Iran, but several key topics remain up in the air before a peace deal will be signed. ABC's Ian Panel in Israel.
20: The discussions that are ongoing right now is basically to try and lift the siege of the Strait of Hormuz, the restrictions put in place by Iran, and to allow the US naval blockade to be withdrawn. What it doesn't resolve are the outstanding issues, the ones that existed before, during the war, and throughout this ceasefire, primarily Iran's nuclear program.
19: The president saying he is confident Iran will make concessions. This is ABC News. New York wants the Olympics again. ABC's Dave Packer has more.
21: New York Governor Kathy Hochul says she wants to bring the Winter Olympics back to the Empire State. The idea would team up New York City with Lake Placid for a future bid, possibly for the 2042 Games. Hochul told The Athletic that she had significant meetings regarding bringing the Winter Olympics back to the state. Lake Placid already has Olympic history. It hosted the 1932 and 1980 Winter Games, including the famous Miracle on Ice when the United States hockey team shocked the Soviet Union. Dave Packer, ABC News, New York.
19: Matthew Perry's personal assistant faces sentencing today in connection with Perry's death of a ketamine overdose in 2023. Kenneth Iwamasa faces up to 15 years behind bars. Britain's cybersecurity chief warning today that artificial intelligence is an unstoppable force that is being weaponized in ways that closely resemble and fall just short of traditional warfare. Sherry Preston, ABC News.
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25: Good morning. I'm Jeff Daly on the Cromwell Ag Radio Network at the Chicago Board of Trade this morning. Corn futures are down a fraction. The soybean market is between 3 and 4 and a quarter cents a bushel higher. Wheat futures are this morning between 8 cents and 10 and a half cents a bushel lower. Soy product trade has soybean oil futures between 13 cents and 63 cents higher. Soybean meal prices from 70 cents to $2.10 higher. The rice market is lower. The cotton market is lower this morning as well. Live cattle October, $3.17 up at $234.12. Feeder cattle pricing in the October contracts up $5.17 at $349.07. Lean hogs, the October contracts are 12 cents up at $86.07. At the Chicago Board of Trade today, corn futures in the July are down a half cent a bushel, 457. The December market is down a half cent at 481 and a half, and the March of 27 down a half at 496 a bushel. Nearby July soybeans are up 3 1/4 cents at 1189 and a quarter. SEP at 1175 and three quarters. That's up 4 1/2. November soybeans up 4, 1184 and a quarter a bushel. Wheat futures in the nearby July down 8 3/4 at 627 a bushel. I'm Jeff Nally.
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0: Sangamon River, Decatur, Illinois, is known as the Soy City and a major industrial hub with deep ties to Abraham Lincoln, who made his first Illinois home here. It is famous as the birthplace of the NFL's Chicago Bears, the first home of the Grand Army of the Republic, and a central location for agricultural processing. The city is named after Stephen Decatur, a famous naval hero from the War of 1812. And that's your local tidbit from Cromwell Media.
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2: Temperatures are going to be on the mild side here for today. Starting off with some few scattered storms in the area. Don't expect much in the way of rainfall with these showers here. They're going to be pretty light and should be in the clear for the afternoon. By the time we get into the afternoon as well, temperatures right back into those low 80s, basically a repeat of yesterday. More sunshine again, and it is feeling more like summer. We'll be in the low 60s tonight. With that WAND weather forecast, I'm meteorologist Nick Patrick.
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1: I'm Jeff Daly on the Cromwell Ag Radio Network. U.S. stocks hanging near their records today. Oil prices falling and easing the pressure on households and businesses worldwide. The S&P 500 virtually unchanged a day after setting its all-time high. The Dow Jones Industrial Average up 0.7%. The NASDAQ Composite 0.2% lower. Stocks of companies with big fuel bills help to lead the way on hopes that lower oil prices will remove a big drag on their profits. Norwegian Cruise Line Holdings rallied 6%. United Airlines up 7%. Delta rose 4.8% and on track to set an all-time high. The price for a barrel of crude fell 3.8%, $95.80. That after the ceasefire between the U.S. and Iran appeared to be holding, despite the military launching what it called a self-defense strike in southern Iran. The benchmark U.S. crude fell more than 4.5%, $89.64, on hopes the U.S. and Iran can reach an agreement to reopen the Strait of Hormuz. At the Board of Trade today, July corn down 2.25, 4.55 1/4, December down 1¢ 3/4, 4.80 1/4. July soybeans up 2¾, 11.88 3/4. The November market up 3¾, the market standing at 11.84 a bushel. Wheat futures, July 6.24 1/2. I'm Jeff Nally.
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3: From the News Radio 101 Weather Center, a slight chance of showers and thunderstorms before early afternoon. Otherwise, partly sunny with a high near 82. Northeast wind, 5 to 7 miles per hour. Tonight will be mostly clear with a low around 59. For the latest news, weather, and community info, visit DecaturRadio.com.
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1: Changing of the guard. Good morning, I'm Gordon Deal, along with Nicole Murray. On this Wednesday, May 27th, glad you could be with us. Here's what we have for you this hour.
2: Longtime Texas Senator John Cornyn has been defeated in the Republican primary by State Attorney General Ken Paxton.
1: At least one person has been killed and nine others are missing after a chemical tank ruptured in southern Washington state.
2: The Supreme Court is set to release more decisions this week. Issues include birthright citizenship and transgender athletes.
1: And how our accelerated appetite for protein, especially beef, has sent prices soaring.
3: Beef prices recently hit a record high of $6.90 per pound. Beef and veal prices are up 15% from a year ago. That's far outpacing overall inflation. So beef is very expensive.
1: Emily Stewart at Business Insider on America getting roasted by beef prices. Longtime Texas Senator John Cornyn will be out of office next year after losing the Republican primary to State Attorney General Ken Paxton. The Associated Press says with 80% of the vote counted, Paxton, who got a last-minute endorsement from President Trump, had 64% of the vote to Cornyn's 36%.
4: We just sent a Texas-sized message to Washington.
5: Yeah!
4: I said it in March, and I'll say it again now. Today, change was on the ballot. And change won.
1: The men were sent to a runoff yesterday after neither won 50% of the vote in the March primary. Democrats hope the seminarian James Tallarico can defeat Paxton and help them take control of the Senate. Paxton is seen by some Republicans as a risky general election candidate because of his long history of legal and ethical scandals. Separately, Congressman Christian Menefee defeated fellow Congressman Al Green in the Democratic primary runoff in Texas's 18th congressional district after a rare incumbent versus incumbent matchup led by Republican-led redistricting efforts. Reacting to weekend strikes by the U.S., Iran is now saying that the United States violated a ceasefire, potentially complicating efforts to bring the war to a close. Here's this morning's Mike Gavin.
6: Iran's foreign ministry said attacks in a southern province where Iranian media reported sounds of explosions early yesterday represented a gross violation of a tenuous ceasefire in place for nearly 7 weeks. The U.S. said its attacks were defensive, targeting not only missile sites but also boats attempting to lay mines in the Strait of Hormuz. The Revolutionary Guard Corps says it can now retaliate. They claim air defense units had downed a U.S. drone and fired at two other aircraft, which they say had entered Iranian airspace. Gordon.
1: Thanks, Mike. Both sides had previously indicated progress on an initial agreement that would end hostilities and restart shipping through the strait. That initial agreement would give negotiators 60 days to tackle more complex issues, including Iran's nuclear program. At least one person is dead and nine workers are unaccounted for after the implosion of a tank with 900,000 gallons of chemicals at a pulp and paper mill in southern Washington state. The tank's rupture yesterday happened at Nippon Dynawave Packaging in Longview, a city located along the southern Washington border about an hour north of Portland, Oregon. The Longview Fire Department said eight employees and one firefighter were injured. It didn't say whether the person who was killed was a worker. Battalion Chief Matt Amos.
7: Due to ongoing safety concerns, recovery efforts will resume tomorrow once conditions allow crews to safely continue operations.
1: Fire officials say a tank containing white liquor had ruptured. White liquor is a chemical commonly used in paper and pulp processing, which consists of sodium hydroxide and sodium sulfide. Authorities said some victims had suffered burns or inhalation injuries and that the severity of the injuries ranged from minor to critical. Authorities said there was no immediate threat to the public. If you've missed anything from today's show, by the way, there's an easy way to catch up. All you have to do is stream or download the podcast. 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
1: Thanks for joining us. The Supreme Court this week will continue rolling out decisions for the term, as the justices rule by early July on issues ranging from presidential power to culture war fights over things like transgender athletes. A preview of the outstanding cases from Maureen Groppi, Supreme Court reporter at USA Today. Maureen, start with transgender athletes.
18: Yeah, they're deciding whether states that have banned transgender females from participating on women's and girls' sports teams, whether those bans are constitutional or not. And it sounded in the oral arguments as if they were going to say it's okay for, in this case, Tennessee and Idaho. Those were the two state bans that they considered. That they sounded like that a majority of the court is going to say, going to uphold those bans. One of the questions, though, is how far-reaching that decision is going to go. For example, are they going to get into whether states not just can ban transgender athletes, but whether they must ban transgender athletes? And they may not go that far, but it is expected to be a loss for LGBTQ rights.
1: All right. Another one before the court on birthright citizenship. Explain what's being looked at there.
18: Right. Your listeners may think, well, didn't the court already take up birthright citizenship? They sort of did last term. What they were deciding, justices were deciding last term, was whether lower courts had properly or not put the president's changes to birthright citizenship on hold while those changes are being litigated. Now, this time, the court is getting to the heart of the matter. They're saying, can Trump, in fact, make those changes to birthright citizenship? Can he severely limit who is automatically a citizen just because they are born in the United States? And in that case, it sounds like the court is not is going to rule against Trump. Of course, you know, we never know. We're just tea leaf reading. If they do, that would be a big setback to an issue that's one of the main things Trump ran on was a tough approach to immigration, and this is part of this tough approach to immigration.
1: Right. All right. So birthright citizenship, as you point out, is not the only immigration issue before the court here, too. What else?
18: There are a few more of these cases related to immigration. One is whether Trump can end deportation protections for, in this case, Syrians and Haitians, but how the court rules on this would have an impact for this an entire program that is a humanitarian program for people who are in the country and forcing them to return to a country whether they can be forced to return to a country that might have dangerous living conditions because of war, because of natural disasters. And the question the court is deciding is, can the courts even review the administration's decision to effectively end this humanitarian program? In another immigration case, they're deciding a case about people who come to the southern border with Mexico trying to seek asylum. And the technical issue in this case is when you are in the United States, you have a right to request asylum. You don't have a right to be given asylum, but you have a right to have your request processed. And the question here is, do you get that right when you have reached the Mexico side of the U.S.-Mexico border, or do you have to physically step over the border to be allowed to exercise that right? So, in other words, can the Border Patrol stop you from coming up to the border so they don't have to process your asylum claim? And this is a practice that was used in the first Trump administration to try to they said they were trying to manage the number of asylum seekers at any given time if a border was too busy and they didn't have the ability to process them. But immigrant rights advocates say that the administration was using this even when they did have the ability to process them. They just didn't want to. This practice is not in place now. It was stopped by a lower court, and the administration says they want to be able to bring it back if they want to. So that's another immigration case that the court is deciding.
1: Well, we're speaking with Maureen Grappi, Supreme Court reporter at USA Today. The story is called Supreme Court Enters Decision Season. How many cases are actually before the court right now?
18: Well, they heard about 60 cases this term where there are other cases that they decide without having full oral arguments, but they're about 60 that they heard full oral arguments on, and they're a little bit more than halfway through handing down the decisions in those cases. They tend to save some of the biggest ones tend to come down in the last days before they recess for the summer, which typically occurs at the end of June or early July. And that's the reason the big cases tend to come down then, is because those are the harder cases for the court to decide, and those are the ones where the justices are writing lengthy opinions, whether they're the opinion themselves or a separate opinion concurring in the decision or a separate opinion dissenting from the opinion. And then also cases that were argued later in the term, particularly in April. Those are the ones that we often don't get until the final days.
1: Thanks, Maureen. Maureen Grappi, Supreme Court reporter at USA Today. 20 minutes now after the hour. On This Morning, America's First News, here's Nicole Murray.
19: And now, the three big things you need to know. Number one.
2: State Attorney General Ken Paxton has won the Texas Republican nomination for the Senate after President Trump's last-minute endorsement, defeating longtime Senator John Cornyn. Cornyn spoke after the results.
20: I've said throughout this race that I trust the voters of Texas, and they've made their decision, and I must respect it.
2: Paxton will now face Democratic State Representative James Tallarico in November.
19: Number two.
2: Iran says the United States violated a ceasefire by striking targets near the Strait of Hormuz over the weekend, warning Tehran will retaliate. The U.S. said its attacks were defensive, targeting missile sites and boats attempting to lay mines. Meanwhile, Lebanese officials say Israel pounded Lebanon with more than 120 airstrikes yesterday in one of the heaviest bombing days in weeks.
19: Number three.
2: President Trump's push for Republican-led states to redraw electoral maps more favorable to his party ahead of November's midterm elections suffered two setbacks when efforts in South Carolina and Alabama were stopped. South Carolina Congressman James Clyburn blasting the efforts.
21: Nothing has made me more incensed
0: than to see this kind of imposition on the people of South Carolina. The people who drew that map don't live in South Carolina.
2: In other news, roughly 16,000 residents of a Southern California city have been allowed to return home days after the threat of an explosion at a chemical tank. Orange County Fire Captain Wei Hao Wong.
21: So the threat, it has been greatly reduced, but with that, there still remains the potential for it to catch fire, for a chemical spill leak, or for a smaller explosion.
2: Officials say there will be investigations at the city, state, and federal levels. Minneapolis Police Chief Brian O'Hara has resigned following an internal investigation into his conduct. Mayor Jacob Fry said O'Hara allegedly interfered with a prior investigation that included allegations that he engaged in sexual intimate relationships with city employees. Rhode Island lawmakers have approved a bill that will allow bars to stay open until 4 a.m. during the World Cup. Similar changes have been approved in Philadelphia and are also being considered in New York.
1: You're going to need that because you can't afford to go to the games. Nobody's going to the games. None of them are sellouts.
2: Right, right.
1: So, you know, you're going to have to watch it somewhere, so you might as well go to a bar.
2: Yeah, but 4 a.m., oh my goodness.
1: No.
2: I know I'm old and lame now, but 4 a.m., is that really necessary for a World Cup game?
1: Listen, just give us a call. We'll be here at work. Just chat if you're bored, you know.
2: They're going home, we're going in.
1: If you're driving home, we'll keep you awake. 22 minutes after the hour.
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25: Hi, I'm Jerry Hinkle, and here's your local tidbit. 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Originally located on Lincoln Square, the intersection of North and South Main and East and West Main Streets, and after the streetcar ceased operations in the 1950s, the Transfer House was reduced to a bus terminal. It was moved in 1962 to its current location, and it's listed on the National Register of Historic Places. 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
26: From the News Radio 101 Weather Center, a slight chance of showers and thunderstorms before 2 p.m. Otherwise, partly sunny with a high near 82. Northeast wind around 7 miles per hour. Tonight, mostly clear with a low around 59. Thursday, mostly sunny with a high near 83. For the latest news, weather, and community info, visit DecaturRadio.com.
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0: Thanks for being with us. Red meat is having a moment. It's the OG protein at a time when America's protein obsession is peaking. But this accelerated appetite for beef is running into a big problem, and that's the cost. Here's Emily Stewart, senior correspondent at Business Insider. Emily, give us data.
1: Yeah, so, I mean, I think anybody who's been to the grocery store lately has noticed about beef prices. To just throw out some numbers, ground beef prices recently hit a record high of $6.90 per pound. Beef and veal prices are up 15% from a year ago. That's far outpacing overall inflation. So beef is very expensive, and we're hitting, obviously, grilling season. And so I think a lot of people are sitting around saying, what is going on here? And I think, like, the tough answer is a lot of things are going on, and like the big headline is that like your beef prices are probably going to be high for a long time because it does take a long time for cows to grow.
0: Yeah, so explain that, because somebody in your story said that it's biology that's tough to beat.
1: Yeah, so what's going on right now is, like, to put it simply, America does not have enough cows. Our cattle herds are at their lowest levels right now since the 1950s. So, like, there really are not enough cows. And part of this is a story about there's been drought in a lot of the areas where these cattle ranches are for several years. And so a lot of farmers have not had enough grass to feed their herds and the feed to supplement that expensive. So they've sold their herds off. They've sold their cows off. And, you know, now is a moment when we need the ranchers to say, okay, like, it's time to start building up my herd again. But a lot of them don't want to. And I think that's for a couple of reasons. You know, one, cattle ranchers are older in general. They're in their 60s, and a lot of these guys are looking around and saying, like, as one person put it to me, like, I don't want to be banging around with cows anymore. And younger people don't want to do this either. You know, it's hard work, it's expensive, interest rates are high, and even once they do it, it does take a long time. So to kind of, like, talk through this a little bit, let's say a rancher has a heifer, a calf that was born this spring, and he says, like, okay, I'm going to keep her to replenish my herd. She won't have her first calf until the spring of 2028. And that calf has to grow for months until it can become beef, which gets us into 2030. So that's like 4 years for just like that one cat, like that one female cow to pay off.
0: We're speaking with Emily Stewart, senior correspondent at Business Insider. The story is called America is Getting Roasted by Beef Prices. Explain the story of that Amanda Severson, who I think you said moved from Seattle to Iowa. What's her story?
1: Yeah, so she was fun. You know, she told me, you know, I never thought I would be in agriculture, let alone, you know, in cattle ranching. But she met her husband, who's from Iowa originally. His family had a cattle ranch, and so they decided to move back in 2017 to start their own operation. And what they do is that they buy calves, like, once they're grown. So, like, a calf is born, and it usually has to stick with its mom for a while, you know, to, like, graze and feed. And so, like, it will leave its mom, like, around, like, 6 months, let's say. So they buy the calves there, usually from her husband's parents. And then they will feed the calves until they grow, and, you know, on grass. They send them away to be processed, and the thing on the then the processed meat comes back, then they sell it. And, you know, she said when they started in 2017, they would pay about $1,000 for a 500-pound calf, and today they're paying over $2,000, so you can see the problem there.
0: Thanks, Emily. Emily Stewart, senior correspondent at Business Insider. 30 minutes now after the hour on This Morning, America's First News.

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5: From the News Radio 101 Weather Center, a slight chance of showers and thunderstorms before 2 p.m. Otherwise, partly sunny with a high near 82. Northeast wind around 7 miles per hour. Tonight, mostly clear with a low around 59. Thursday, mostly sunny with a high near 83. For the latest news, weather, and community info, visit DecaturRadio.com.
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11: Thanks for spending time with us. Welcome into Wednesday, May 27. Gordon Deal with Nicole Murray. Some of our top stories and headlines. Longtime Texas Senator John Cornyn has lost the Republican primary to State Attorney General Ken Paxton, who got a last-minute Trump endorsement. One dead, nine missing after a chemical tank rupture in southern Washington state. Trump administration proposing non-disclosure agreements for all federal workers aimed at leaks to the media. Oil prices are down again this morning at around $96 a barrel. And the Delaware woman who just renewed her driver's license at the age of 108 Her story in about 20 minutes. Trial lawyers and jury consultants say an erosion of trust in the justice system, plus more rigid viewpoints and starker political divides, have made battles in our jury rooms more common. It's a story by Corinne Ramey, courts reporter at the Wall Street Journal. Corey, what's happening here?
12: Well, I mean, I suppose it's unsurprising in a lot of ways that what goes on in society also happens in the jury room. But, you know, I think what's different is, you know, we think about sometimes like, oh, your uncle of a different political persuasion comes to Thanksgiving, and we think of those kind of divides. But the difference between Thanksgiving and the jury room is that in the jury room, it's these 12 strangers who have to come up with a decision that's really, really important. I mean, this is the kind of decision that could put someone in prison for life. It could be millions of dollars for companies. And so that incredible stress makes some of these divisions even more pitched.
11: Jeez. All right. So I guess, how did we get here? How long has this been developing?
12: The kind of people who research this and other experts trace this back to like around 2020, kind of COVID times. And there's at least some elements that folks say goes back to Trump's first election.
11: All right. So studying jury rooms, as you reference in your story, is kind of notoriously difficult. Why is that? Explain that.
12: They're totally not public. That there's no transcripts. There's not even court staff inside the room. Usually there's some kind of security officer outside the room. And jurors can choose whether they want to talk. Usually they don't. And they write notes. So we do get these notes, but they don't tell us a whole lot about kind of how they're, the nitty gritty of their deliberations.
11: Yeah. You referenced in your piece a case from Florida. It started back on Halloween. Explain what happened with that group of jurors.
12: So this was a very long trial, about 3 month trial, about whether it was this group of hospitals was going to trial against these three big pharmacies. And the hospitals alleged that the pharmacies had helped to flood the state with opioids and were costing them a ton of money for taking care of uninsured patients. So this jury was together for a long time, and they got along great for a while. I had one juror tell me, we were like family. And then once that kind of pressure cooker situation started, once they started deliberating, they just fell apart.
11: Wow. We're speaking with Corey Ramey, courts reporter at the Wall Street Journal. The story is called America's Toxic Divide Reaches the Courtroom. What is jury nullification? Explain how that comes into play.
12: So jury nullification is the idea that jurors can acquit defendants by sort of using their own sense of fairness. In other words, not following the law. And this is not something that judges give instructions on. It's just sort of known to exist. Jurors could decide, oh, we feel that these charges against Luigi Mangione are not fair because he was standing up for the health insurers.
11: I didn't realize that this, and that's allowed? I didn't realize that.
12: It's allowed, but part of this is there's sort of this sanctity to the jury verdict that we don't know how they reach decisions. And so when a decision is appealed, you're usually appealing on matters of evidence or law, not on the jury didn't make the decision in the right way.
11: I see. So this toxic divide that's now found its way into the jury room, this is with civil cases as well as criminal cases?
12: Civil and criminal cases. The Florida case you asked about earlier, that was a civil case.
11: Yeah.
12: And I will say, like, it was a real surprise to me how contentious it was, because I think of criminal cases as being the highest pressure, like so much at stake with someone's liberty. But these Florida jurors, they were going at each other. I mean, they were yelling and screaming and fighting about little things, and one juror got kicked out of the jury, and we saw all kinds of things around culture and race and other things that, you know, we deal with every day in the United States.
11: Thanks, Corey. Corinne Ramey, courts reporter at the Wall Street Journal. 20 minutes now in front of the hour on This Morning, America's First News. Coming up next, a rich person dilemma. Buy a new house or get courtside seats for the NBA Finals in New York? The pricing is similar.
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11: Now for the mic drop with this morning's Mike Gavin.
22: Good morning. Well, since we last talked, the New York Knicks punched their ticket to the NBA Finals for the first time since the 1900s. We have a couple of stats related to that to talk about today. One real and one fake. Let's start with the real, where it'll take some real money and a whole lot of it if you want to be in Madison Square Garden to see the Knicks attempt to win their first championship in more than half a century. Multiple reports have the cheapest get-in prices for games 3 and 4 at MSG, starting between $3,200 and $3,745 already, the highest in NBA history and more than what it cost to sit courtside back in 1999. Courtside seats now, well, that will require a much bigger bag of cash. Two have reportedly been sold for $279,000. Yeah. While another listing hit $595,000. That's the kind of money that could buy you a four-bedroom house in Oklahoma City.
11: Or virtually anywhere else
22: in
11: America.
22: Yeah, I'm not sure whether they singled out Oklahoma City, but that's, you could buy a nice size house almost anywhere for that kind of money.
11: Somebody's anticipating that Oklahoma City is going to win the Western Conference final. Is that why?
22: Perhaps.
11: Mm-hmm. Perhaps.
22: Perhaps.
11: That's unbelievable. Two have already reportedly sold for $279,000.
22: Yes.
11: To sit courtside.
22: For one game.
11: For one game.
22: Like 2.5 hours of your life for $279,000.
11: And you're sure that comma is in the right place.
22: Yeah, it reportedly is, Gordon, as far as we know. The crazy thing to me is the difference between the court side back in 1999 and now. Like, I think I saw like $2,700 to $3,000 for courtside tickets that like Spike Lee had back in like 1999 are now, we're talking about now, hundreds of thousands of dollars.
0: That's, I don't know how many hundreds of percentage of an increase that is, right?
22: Yeah, that's math way above our head.
0: As opposed to the get-in price.
22: Yes.
0: Which probably is not exponentially as high.
22: Yeah, I mean,
0: but the get-in is still ridiculous.
22: Yeah. I mean, I'm guessing probably a few hundred dollars back then to maybe sit all the way up at the top. That's what I'm guessing now, like $3,200.
0: Unbelievable.
22: Yeah. And your team being in the finals for the first time in a very long time can do a lot to help the vibes in a city, but can it help fight crime? A statistic making the rounds on social media claimed that crime in New York City went down 78% during Knicks playoff games, citing NYPD data. Many commenters loved hearing this, calling Knicks star Jalen Brunson Batman for his ability to eradicate crime in the city when he was on the court, keeping all eyeballs on him. Others were more cynical, saying that the fans were saving up their criminal behavior for when the team finally wins it all. In any case, it turns out Brunson's Batman effect may have been exaggerated, with no credible data to back up

0: friendship with Mariska Hargitay.
1: Oh, that's right. I've heard that.
0: Yeah.
1: Yes,
0: and other celebrities are jealous because they exchange post-game hugs at times. So maybe in the coming weeks or so, we'll see a ratings jump for SVU.
1: There we go. Mm-hmm. Good vibes all around.
0: Thanks, Mike. 13 minutes in front of the hour on This Morning, America's First News.
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12: Temperatures will be on the upswing here through the next few hours. A mix of sun and clouds here early on, but now behind the rain, that sun will take over. It's going to feel hot and muggy out there. Some air quality alerts out there as well, especially around the cities, the Champaign, Decatur, Springfield area, because of that lack of wind just not doing anything for us here. So it feels hot and muggy. 60s overnight. Thursday is going to be the hottest day of the week. With that WAND weather forecast, I'm meteorologist Nick Patrick.
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0: Thanks for being with us. Brain atrophy tends to begin in your 30s and 40s, then accelerates in your 70s, but certain lifestyle changes can slow or even reverse it. Majid Fatui, neurologist and author of the new book, The Invincible Brain, told the Washington Post there are six things you can do. Number one, eat a Mediterranean diet. Focus on foods like fruits, veggies, nuts, beans, whole greens, seafood, and olive oil. Number two, exercise. Aerobic exercise increases the size of brain parts by growing levels of BDNF. That's a protein that promotes neuron growth. Number three, challenge your brain. Learning new skills and information can increase the volume of your brain. Number four, get enough sleep. It helps to clear metabolic waste from your brain. Number five, meditate. It lowers cortisol, a stress hormone that can be harmful to your brain when chronically elevated. And number six, find purpose in life. It's associated with better brain health and a larger hippocampus, the central processing hub for things like learning. 8 minutes now in front of the hour on This Morning. Once again, here's Nicole Murray.
14: And now, the three big things you need to know. Number one.

0: Texas Attorney General Ken Paxton has ousted four-term Senator John Cornyn, riding President Trump's endorsement to a runoff victory for the Republican Senate nomination. Paxton after the win.
1: We just proved that this Senate seat doesn't belong to Washington. It belongs to you, the hardworking men and women of this state.
0: Paxton will face off against Democratic State Representative James Tallarico in November.
2: Number two.
0: At least one person is dead and nine others are missing after an industrial tank containing roughly 900,000 gallons of chemicals ruptured at a paper mill in Washington State. Longview Fire Department Battalion Chief Matt Amos.
3: Emergency responders have confirmed that 10 individuals were transported to area hospitals. Eight were employee injuries. One was a firefighter injury. And we have one fatality.
0: Fire officials say there is no immediate threat to the surrounding areas.
2: Number three.
0: The International Rescue Committee has warned that the Ebola outbreak in the Democratic Republic of Congo could become the deadliest outbreak on record unless urgent international action is taken. ABC News medical editor Dr. Darian Sutton.
4: Right now, with the current rate in terms of the number of tests that are coming back positive and the number of suspected cases, there is a very strong risk that we might see even a larger outbreak in 2026.
0: The Trump administration is reportedly planning to send U.S. citizens exposed to Ebola to Kenya versus bringing them home for observation and treatment. Protesters have continued demonstrations at Newark's Delaney Hall detention facility clashing with ICE agents. New Jersey Governor Mikey Sherrill.
5: I would encourage everyone to, as they are gathering at Delaney Hall, to do so peacefully, and we've seen that largely happening.
0: Protests began over the weekend over the conditions for detainees in the facility. President Trump announced on Truth Social that his six-month physical evaluation at Walter Reed Military Medical Center went perfectly. A White House official says details regarding the checkup could be released in the next day or so. A report says that new college graduates overestimate their starting salaries by nearly $24,000. CNBC says the typical grad expects to make $80,000 after graduation. The average starting salary, however, roughly $56,000 a year.
6: Oopsies.
0: Ooh. Yeah, awkward.
6: That's a math problem. You should have fixed your freshman year in college.
0: I don't know if that's a math problem. I think people are just hoping that they can afford life coming out of college, you know?
6: Hope ain't a strategy.
0: That is also very true.
6: Ain't no strategy. 6 minutes now in front of the hour.
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0: Joining us, a woman in Delaware who just turned 108 has just received a driver's license renewal that will allow her to be behind the wheel until she's 115. Susan Young Brown, a resident of the Modern Maturity Center in Dover, claims that she grows old gracefully. 130 people attended her recent birthday party, including the governor of Delaware, where she was gifted a parking spot right in front of the building reserved for those 100 years or older. She told CBS News when she gets up in the morning, she has an exercise routine she's been doing for the last 20 years. She vowed that when she retired, she would not sit down. She was born in Delaware in 1918 during segregation, where she worked on a farm with her family without water or electricity. She would eventually attend what's now Delaware State University, graduate in 1945, and teach kids across the state, including in a one-bedroom schoolhouse. She's a mother, grandmother, and great-grandmother. For Nicole Murray and Mike Gavin, I'm Gordon Deal. Thanks for listening to This Morning, America's First News.
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6: Negotiations between Iran and the U.S. remain stalled. President Trump at a cabinet meeting this hour says Iran wants to make a deal, but Iran state media says the latest memo from Tehran does not signal Iran giving up its nuclear ambitions or patrolling the Strait of Hormuz. A runoff race in Texas, sending the political career of John Cornyn after Ken Paxton, backed by President Trump, won. He takes on Democrat James Tallarico in the midterms. Here's ABC's Lina Moyes.
7: While President Trump has been able to sway primary voters, polls show Republicans face an uphill battle in general elections this fall because of the war in Iran and inflation. This town hall in Nebraska turning contentious last night as Republican Congressman Mike Flood faced questions from the war to the White House ballroom project.
6: In Washington state, one person is dead following a chemical tank collapse at a paper mill. Recovery efforts continuing for nine still missing. This is ABC News. According to new reports, there could be another Olympic Games for New York State.
8: New York Governor Kathy Hochul says she wants to bring the Winter Olympics back to the Empire State. The idea would team up New York City with Lake Placid for a future bid, possibly for the 2042 Games. Hochul told The Athletic that she had significant meetings regarding bringing the Winter Olympics back to the state. Lake Placid already has Olympic history. It hosted the 1932 and 1980 Winter Games, including the famous Miracle on Ice when the United States hockey team shocked the Soviet Union. Dave Packer, ABC News, New York.
6: A change in leadership for the Minneapolis Police Department after Chief Brian O'Hara resigned from his position Tuesday night. O'Hara resigning following reports he interfered with an investigation into alleged sexual misconduct with city employees. Actor Matthew Perry's live-in assistant set to be sentenced later today for administering that fatal dose of ketamine that killed the Friends actor back in 2023. Michelle Franzen, ABC News.
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5: Oh, with a good hole. Brown up the middle. Brown, touchdown.
0: General. You can find it right here.
6: Welcome in, everybody, to The Point After. Hope we are all having a fantastic Wednesday. This is your reminder that today is Wednesday. Because I don't know, 4 day weeks screw everybody up, including myself. So, if you knew it was Wednesday, congrats. If you didn't, here's your reminder. All right, let's get into it. Packed show for you today. Going to start with some local MLB stuff, get into some NBA news and notes, and then we'll go get into the NFL because the most interesting time of year in the NFL starts. So we'll talk about that coming up. But yeah, let's start local with the MLB. I've started with the Cubs. I've started with the Cardinals. So we'll start with the White Sox today. You know, last night was interesting. And I had been talking about this exact topic with some other people, not about this type of game, but about Noah Schultz in specifics of, you know, what do you do with Noah Schultz? You care that you're winning and that you want to continue this playoff push, or do you just say, hey, we're still a young team that's probably not a playoff team, and we're going to focus on, you know, some of the young players and making sure that they get their pitches. So, last night, White Sox lose to the Twins and Extras. And everybody on social media is freaking out. I'm like, well, was it really a loss? Because yes, the loss hurts, right? You could have gained a game on Cleveland. Luckily I didn't say Guardians. That would have been too many G's in a row there. You could have gained that game on Cleveland. But, last night, Colson Montgomery breaks out of his slump. Goes 2-for-5 with a double. Murakami hits a home run. Chase Myjoth had a good day at the plate. And Sean Burke goes 7 innings, 100 pitches. That's important. Just gives up 2 runs, 8 strikeouts. Drops his season ERA to 3.90. And the bullpen pitched well, other than Tyler Davis, who is a, you know, filler from Charlotte, who I think the White Sox believe in, and I don't not believe in Davis. He's had a good year up to this point, and just unfortunately threw the wrong pitch at the wrong time. Like, I didn't think there was anything too crazy. But the heart of this order, now Miguel Vargas went 0-for-5, which is unfortunate, but the heart of this order did well last night and made some good plays. Now, they had issues with some basic stuff, like base running. You know, in the 10th, I'm not sure if that's an issue, but it was an awkward play for sure that puts him out of the inning. Antonacci just didn't see if it bounced, and so, yeah, who knows. But for the Sox, like, what part of you really cares about making the playoffs where you're just not going to get very far? Like, yeah, you know, you get the attendance from whatever, and it'd be fun to be a playoff team, but it really doesn't mean much. And you know what you have coming. You have the number one overall pick this year. Caleb Onimer is a top 15 prospect in baseball in the wings, waiting to come up. You have Brayden Montgomery still to come up. Hagen Smith is pretty much ready to go. Needs to work on the walks a little bit, but he can be called up at any point. You're still calling up prospects by the moment. Like, at what point do you just say, all right, well, we're going to focus on this young core and really just caring about the young core, not really the wins and losses, because they're not going to be, you know, this horrible team. Like, they're at least 70 wins, which if you would ask most Sox fans before the year, like, all right, you're guaranteed 70 wins. Yeah, I think every Sox fan would be overjoyed. I don't know if they're an 80 win team though. I really don't. I think, and we'll talk about this a little bit with the Cardinals. It's like, well, some of this breakout stuff just isn't sustainable. Like, is Murakami going to hold a 9-10 OPS this year and hit 57 home runs? He's a good ball player. Like, that has been proven. I'm not saying he's going to be a bad baseball player, but it's very hard to maintain a 900 OPS and 57 home runs. Like, even Kyle Schwarber hasn't done that recently. And that's, you know, there are some things coming out online about how similar those two players are. And it's funny, I tweeted about this in the offseason, and I was like, the White Sox really need Kyle Schwarber. Like, if they could just get one free agent, it'd be Kyle Schwarber. And they ended up getting him, just not named Kyle Schwarber or from the Phillies. But I thought that was pretty funny there, because those two players are so similar. And just adding that much power at a position of need was perfect for the White Sox. But, like, is Miguel Vargas going to be one of the best third basemen in baseball the rest of the year? Maybe. And Colson's, you know, slowed down a little bit. I think Colson's stuff's sustainable. But I just don't know if all this stuff, if you're going to get, you know, that many home runs out of Drew Romo. Like, they've had some incredibly lucky home runs. Randall Grichuk has four of them, some of them coming in the clutch. Derek Hill has a couple of home runs he's run into. I just don't know if that part of the game is sustainable for the Sox, and I think that could lead to some drop-off here. Again, I think they're a 70-win team easily. They could push 75, sure. Are they 80? I don't know. You know, I just don't know if they're at that point yet where they're a close to 500 team within a game or two, but I think they're a good team and a solid team with a bunch of reinforcements coming. They'll have money to spend this offseason. Yes, it is still owned by Jerry, but still, there's some money there. So, I'm just really not big on the overreaction from social media last night on the White Sox. I'm just not. All right, let's get to the Cubs, because, yeah. So, we'll start with positive news out of Chicago, and that is that Matthew Boyd is going on a rehab assignment with Iowa, which is good. That's a positive. They need him back desperately. Here's the thing with Matthew Boyd. He's got a 6 ERA this year. So, like, yeah, it's great that Boyd's coming back, and Boyd's a good pitcher, you think. But I just don't know, like, so many Cubs fans are in on this, like, oh, well, our entire starting rotation's hurt. It's like, yeah, that's true, but, like, how good is said starting rotation when fully healthy? Is it good enough to, you know, make the playoffs at this point? The Cubs do sit outside of a wild card spot. Like, are you confident you can get there? Or are you confident about anything when it comes to this rotation? I have no idea. I don't think you could put Jordan Wicks out there again. I'll tell you that much. Boy, that was bad. They've hit on one of these, Ben Brown. Did not hit on the second one in Jordan Wicks, who has kind of been a, I don't want to call him a quad A player, but not exactly a great player historically, and has kind of floated between AAA and MLB, which I think is the actual definition of quad A player. Now has a 16.62 ERA this season, which is horrible, if you didn't know. But I don't think you could float him back out there. I really don't. I think you've got to make some sort of adjustment, whether it's calling someone else up from Iowa. You just go to a pure bullpen day, whatever it is. Because the Cubs are at a point where they just can't punt games anymore. Like, they have to stick in it. And I understand that's very hard to do with four starting pitchers on the IL. But, like, you have to be able to navigate something. We'll see. Last night, though, disaster. And the thing is, like, all right, if you're the Cubs, 12-2, 8 runs are given up by Wicks. That's fine. You can blame the injuries on that, because Jordan Wicks shouldn't be in Chicago. However, this offense only scored one run. Like, that's the big point of this here. And I know facing a really good pitcher in Braxton Ashcraft, and listen, Pirates have a really good pitching staff. Like, that is just what the Pirates are. But, like, you can't continue to not put up anything. So the good news for the Cubs, though, again, they get 8 hits. They are 1 for 13 with runners in scoring position. 1 for 13. They strand 11. That's the stuff that can't happen. I don't know how you fix that. And I really feel like that is a Craig Council issue and not a anybody else. Because in my opinion, that falls on the clubhouse not having confidence in themselves, not playing with, they're not having fun. That's very clear. Like, you have to be confident in this offense, because this offense is too good to go 1 for 13 with runners in scoring position. Just way too good. So, that's miserable. It's a miserable stretch, I'll say that, for the Cubs right now. I just don't know how they break out of it. I mean, it's got to come to an end eventually, right? They are still favored, I do believe. Or they are close to even money today on the books, and I saw that, and I went, well, I guess. They have ballooned, according to DraftKings and ESPN, up to plus 104. But somebody got them today at minus 103, and I was like, why? Not that I'm a betting man, but like, that just seems absolutely nuts. Today they face Bubba Chandler, who is... struggled this year with Pittsburgh, 4.79 ERA, former top 25 prospect. He was a really good prospect last year. So we'll see if he can't turn it around. And Jameson Taillon is pitching today for the Cubs, which is just not good. Although you look at all the options for the Cubs, he's probably, number two? I guess you take Ray over him, but yeah, I don't know what to do with this team anymore. But yeah, they've got to figure out a way to hit with runners in scoring position, which isn't like something you can teach. So they've got to pull out of it, right? That's kind of my stance at this point. It's like, well, they have to pull out of it. But yeah, all right. Cardinals, who lose yesterday 6-0 against Milwaukee, they will face Milwaukee for the final game of the series, trying to take one of them away from the Brewers. Brewers throwing Chad Patrick. Cardinals throwing Dustin May, who's looking for a bounce back outing in this one. So the Cardinals are starting to show some of the cracks that the White Sox are. And again, these two teams are so linked, it's crazy. Because they're starting to kind of peter off at the same time. The Cardinals, I think, have more concern because of the division they play in and the also the NL. There's better wildcard teams. Like, the Twins are currently an AL wildcard team. Like, that's just not acceptable for anybody. The White Sox are also in the playoff picture. But for the Cardinals, it's like, well, they're 29-24, but like, McGreevy has a bad start yesterday. And he had, you know, had a great start to the year. And I'm not saying like one start makes a pitcher, but you know, Weatherholt goes 0-for-4. It just, some of this stuff is unsustainable for both of these teams. I talked about, like, you know, can Murakami hold a 9-10 OPS throughout the year and hit 57 home runs? Probably not. And I think you can kind of say the same thing. Like, Jordan Walker, I think, is a good baseball player. But it is very hard to maintain a 943 OPS. It's incredibly difficult. So like, that's going to come down a little bit. Again, not to where he was, but if he ends the year, you know, in the 875 range, I wouldn't be shocked. And some of these other guys, like, I just think you're getting these breakout performances, which is great. You know, McGreevy has a 2.98 ERA after yesterday. He gives up 5 earned in 4 innings pitched. Like, is that sustainable? Probably not. Could he have a good year and finish at, you know, 4.10 ERA? Sure. Or a 3.75? That'd be great. But some of these guys are just due for the laws of baseball regression. Nothing against it. Like, if you are, you know, Davis Martin has a 2.04 ERA. He's not going to sustain that. He's just not. Only the elite of the elite, you know, kind of sustain that type of ERA. It's just not going to happen. Could Davis Martin still have a good year, finish at a 310 or 350 ERA over 150 innings pitched? You'd take that as a White Sox fan, 100%. You'd take getting the same type of thing out of McGreevy if you're a Cardinals fan. But some of these guys who are having breakout years just aren't going to have the sustained success that they've seen so far. And so I think due to natural regression, you're going to see some of that stuff from the Cardinals. And the White Sox. I think both of them are going to pull back a little bit on the wins. I think the Cardinals, you know, where I said the White Sox probably aren't 80-plus win team, Cardinals finish, you know, 83 to 85 wins. Wouldn't shock me. I definitely think they're going to finish with more wins than the Sox. So, yeah, I think both of these fan bases should be overjoyed with what their teams are giving them, but also understand that it's not sustainable and there's going to be some regression back to the mean. In my opinion, I could be totally wrong. I've been very wrong before. But I just don't think some of this stuff is sustainable at all. So there's my thoughts on the local MLB. We got plenty to talk about, including the NBA. That's where we're going next. Talk about the Knicks sweep of the Cavs, because they didn't get to that over the weekend. We'll also hit on the other playoff series, which is now going to a crucial game six, and some news and notes coming from Brian Windhorst at ESPN. We'll talk about it next right here on The Point After.
4: I'm Jeff Daly on the Cromwell Ag Radio Network at the Chicago Board of Trade today. Corn and wheat futures are lower. Soybeans are showing modest strength. The corn market is between 2.25 and 4 cents down. The wheat market from 11 to 12.5 lower. The soybean trade 1.75 to 4.5 cents a bushel higher. The product market has soybean oil futures 23 cents to 88 cents higher. This despite a drop in crude oil prices. Soybean meal $1.50 to $3.50 higher. Rice is lower. Cotton futures are lower today. October live cattle, $3.45 higher, $2.34.40. Feeder cattle today in the November contracts, $5.80 a hundred higher at $3.49.70. Lean hogs October up 20 cents at $86.15 a hundred. Now at the Chicago Board of Trade, July corn down 4.25, 4.53 1/4. The December down 3.5 at 4.78 1/2. March at 4.93, down 3.5. Corn planting at 86% done. Soybean planting at 79% done. July soy up 2.25, 11.88 1/4. September up 4.25, 11.75 1/2. The November 11.84 1/2, 4.25 cents a bushel up. Nearby July wheat down 12.5 at 6.23 a bushel. I'm Jeff Daly.
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8: Hi, I'm Jerry Hinkle. 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Have you explored the Governor Richard J. Oglesby Mansion? The 1870s Italianate-style mansion was home of an important local figure, Richard J. Oglesby. 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
9: From the News Radio 101 Weather Center, today will be partly sunny with a high near 82. Northeast wind 5 to 7 miles per hour. Tonight, mostly clear with a low around 61. Thursday, mostly sunny with a high near 83, and east-northeast wind up to 10 miles per hour, gusting to 17. For the latest news, weather, and community info, visit DecaturRadio.com.
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9: From the News Radio 101 Weather Center, today will be partly sunny with a high near 82. Northeast wind 5 to 7 miles per hour. Tonight, mostly clear with a low around 61. Thursday, mostly sunny with a high near 83. And east-northeast wind up to 10 miles per hour, gusting to 17. For the latest news, weather, and community info, visit DecaturRadio.com.
6: All right, welcome back into The Point After. Hope we are all doing well on this Wednesday. Let's get into some NBA talk because it's fascinating, as some would say, but it truly is. And I think, you know, the playoffs are always a weird spot for every sport because you have a majority of the teams, especially at this point, there's only three teams left, that have started their offseason progress. Whether that's hiring new coaches, GMs, whatever, and the leaks coming out about, oh, this player is going to do this, and this player is going to do that. And then you also have the playoffs to talk about, which are the ultimate goal of every team, and that's where we will start when it comes to the NBA. So the Knicks sweep the Cavs. Didn't have an opportunity to talk about this yesterday, but this is kind of where I felt this was going. Again, I just didn't have a whole lot of interest in this series. And I ended up being right. So, it is a blowout loss for the Cavs, who we'll talk about as they're in the news everywhere with what their offseason's going to look like. But we'll see what it looks like going forward. But the real takeaway here is I think the Knicks... You know, I didn't love the Cavs, but I do think the Knicks winning in this fashion makes them at least a little interesting when it comes to the next series and the NBA Finals. Because before this, I was like, well, Thunder or Spurs, whoever wins, doesn't matter. They're going to roll. But, like, I'd say it was a 95% chance. The winner of the West won it all. I'd put it at like 75%. So I think the Knicks winning in the fashion that they did help their case going forward. And we will see, you know, the other thing too is this Spurs series now going to game 6 in San Antonio. If the Spurs win at home, goes to a game 7, the Knicks will have a week of rest. They'll be good to go. In fact, it's probably more because the NBA does that stupid thing where they, the finals I don't think start till the 3rd of June, which is just nuts. Although, actually, maybe that's not as bad as it used to be. It isn't. So, Game 7 would be on May 30th, which is Saturday. And then the finals start next Wednesday. I swear it used to be like a two-week break between the final game of a series and then Game 1 of the finals. It took forever to get to that game. There's just like nothing going on for 2 weeks, but if it does go seven. Now, they don't do the thing where they don't adjust the finals up, which is stupid. But whatever. I'm going to stop talking about that. Anyway, you know, you look at the other series, Thunder Spurs. Thunder went last night. And the Thunder, there was an interesting article put out today about like what the construction of an NBA championship roster should look like. And I was going to bring this up when I talked about the Cavs, but when you look at the three teams that are left, they all have a superstar, Brunson, Wemby, SGA, and then they've done really good jobs of surrounding those players with talent. With the Spurs, it was done through drafting incredibly high, and you could probably say the same thing about the Thunder. Although Hartenstein was a good free agent acquisition for OKC, Jalen Williams also in the draft, but later down the board, they did a great job there. So the Thunder have done it by drafting incredibly high for a long time, getting guys like Don Harper, Castle, those types of players. Whereas the Thunder have had to do it in alternative ways, whether that's you know, free agency and stuff like that. Now, the Spurs did go out and they traded for De'Aaron Fox, so there's that move. But it really, the identities are very similar. It's one superstar. I think if you were to poll majority of NBA fans, I think a lot of them would say this is the best and the second best player in the NBA. And whichever way you want to swap those two, go for it. But it's one and two, and then you kind of figure it out. And I think Brunson's in that top five to tie in the Knicks. It's like, all right, Jalen Brunson's probably a top five player in the NBA. You know, there's other players you got to put up there, like, you know, I don't know what Giannis gives you, but Jokic. I'm not going to get into it. But, you know, there is more proof that it's one top 10 player, we'll say, because top five players are hard to come by. And a bunch of supporting pieces. And last night, it was the supporting pieces for OKC. Now, SGA did finally come alive later in that game. But Jared McCain, who I think has just been a stupid trade from the jump for the Sixers, I don't get it, I guess. Because he is a six man. I think you would kind of put him out there for the Thunder. Now, he started last night. He gets the start in the backcourt. But he's kind of the perfect guy to be a six man in the NBA. He's a whole lot of offense, not a whole lot of defense, but it's a lot of fun three-point shooting. And he can really be a spark plug off the bench and a really good one. Last night, he scores 20 points in 33 minutes. Again, got the start. 7 for 19 shooting, 3 for 9 from 3. No assist, but, and you're going to get that playing next SGA, but, you know, only a plus one in the box score. So not really a defensive impactor, but, when coming off the bench, because they've played around this lineup a little bit. And Caruso also played a huge chunk of minutes, scored 22 points, but they just have the perfect setup of like how you want to build an NBA championship roster, because last night, again, they leaned on some of these other pieces to pull them through, whether it was Caruso, you know, Kenrich Williams gave you 8 points on, you know, hit a couple threes. You know, they're pulling good performances out of role players, and they have an interesting offseason upcoming. I've talked about, you know, maybe Hartenstein's a piece the Bulls want to go after. Because they need a rim protecting center who can score a little bit. And that makes a whole lot of sense when it comes to Isaiah Hartenstein, who's a, you know, 7-footer, 10 points per game, 10 rebounds, good defense. Like, that makes perfect sense for the Bulls. And I've, you know, there was a article put out today that was like, maybe they trade Jalen Williams, which I don't think is going to happen, but, you know, who knows? But this is a really interesting series in terms of modern day NBA. These are the two rosters that I think everybody's going to base their teams around. The Knicks, I think, as well, like, they have the superstar with a bunch of supporting cast members, but I don't think the Knicks are as deep as the Thunder or the Spurs. But really, when it comes to how to build a team, I think it's these two that you're going to kind of watch for. So, big game six tonight. Wemby was just sued. Or not sued. That's the wrong thing. Not even fined either. I don't know where I was going with money. But Wemby was just warned about missing out on his media availability. And I only bring this up because it is very interesting that the Vegas Golden Knights, I believe, who, by the way, won last night. I don't talk the NHL on here. It's hard to talk hockey on here. But they were, like, hit with, like, a second-round draft pick. Meanwhile, NBA does it. It's just like, oh, it's fine. Which is an issue in the NBA is they don't follow up on the rules they set. But that's for another day. But, yeah, so Wemby will play Game 6, obviously. And it'll be a fun Game 6. Like, I just can't wait for tomorrow night. But, yeah, it'll be interesting. If this thing goes 7, though, I think that gives the Knicks more of an opportunity to win. All right, we come back. We're talking more NBA. Going to get into more of the news portion of this whole thing. Don't go anywhere. 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
14: Hi, I'm Jerry Hinkle, and here's your local tidbit. Founded in 1829 along the Sangamon River, Decatur, Illinois is known as the Soy City and a major industrial hub with deep ties to Abraham Lincoln, who made his first Illinois home here. It is famous as the birthplace of the NFL's Chicago Bears, the first home of the Grand Army of the Republic, and a central location for agricultural processing. The city is named after Stephen Decatur, a famous naval hero from the War of 1812. And that's your local tidbit from Cromwell Media.

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6: Temperatures will be on the upswing here through the next few hours. A mix of sun and clouds here early on, but now behind the rain, that sun will take over. It's going to feel hot and muggy out there. Some air quality alerts out there as well, especially around the cities, the Champaign, Decatur, Springfield area, because that lack of wind just not doing anything for us here. So it feels hot and muggy. 60s overnight. Thursday is going to be the hottest day of the week. With that WAND weather forecast, I'm meteorologist Nick Patrick.
7: All right, welcome back into the Point After. Let's finish up this NBA talk on this Wednesday, and then we'll wrap it up with a little NFL action for you on this Wednesday. All right, so a couple of things come out, both yesterday, today, a little bit of everything. So this is pretty much final, which I think is ludicrous. And that is that James Harden will sign a multi-year extension with the Cleveland Cavaliers. So they made a good trade in Garland for Harden. I like the trade. It was fine. You were swapping horrible contracts, whatever. But to stick around and make the same mistake again with James Harden. Now, we don't know the details of the contract. It will apparently bring them under the second apron, which means it's not a crazy, crazy contract, but it is still a high-profile contract after what just happened in the NBA playoffs, which was James Harden was picked on defensively, which is like kind of always been the thing with Harden. You know, has been the defensive issues. I want to go back to last segment when I talked about, you know, you have these three teams left that have one superstar and a bunch of filler. And I'm not saying James Harden isn't filler, but he's the wrong filler. James Harden isn't James Harden as a third option is a horrible basketball player. Like, James Harden has to, for him to be a successful player in the NBA, needs to get up a certain amount of shots, needs the ball in his hands offensively, and needs to contribute that way. It's the same issue Russ has in wherever, Sacramento now, but it's kind of the same thing where good player, good offensive player, but defensively there's some issues, and for Russ's, you know, it's three-point shooting. For Harden, it's the defensive side of the game. Now, Russ's can kind of remold himself as this 10-point-per-game plus defense guy. And that's kind of been his whole, not plus defense, but okay-ish enough defense to hold him in the NBA. Whereas Harden doesn't have that, but there's more scoring upside. But it really will never be a number one option again. And so he's just never, the thing with him is like, if he's not a number one option, he's a bad basketball player. And that's where I think we're like, James Harden's almost unplayable at this point. Because of the defense. Because he's not going to score enough to overcome the defensive issues. And you saw that this entire series. For one, he shot like garbage. And two, the defense was atrocious. So, I think it's an insane extension. And then to back it up, apparently the Cavs are interested in Giannis as another piece. So my guess would be Mobley plus pieces. Hopefully not James Harden. Hopefully for the Cavs' sake, James Harden. But other pieces, they have young players to move. And picks, I'm sure. For Giannis. The Cavs are in a sticky cap spot. And adding Giannis doesn't necessarily help. You'd almost have to move Mobley for them to get Giannis Mobley on a max contract. But, like, what does this accomplish? Giannis is better than Mobley, sure, but Giannis has health concerns. You're seeing how this entire landscape of the NBA is evolving. And it's almost like they're acting like, oh, let's just do it like it was 10 years ago, do this whole big three thing, and get Mitchell, Giannis, and Harden. And that'll be our big three, and we'll win that way. It's like, well, about 40 teams have tried this whole big three thing. Since then, it has never worked. Never. The Rockets tried it with Booker, KD, and Bradley Beal. The Nets tried it with Durant. Like, so many teams have tried the big three thing. 76ers, when they acquired Paul George, and it was Maxi George and Embiid. It's just, it's not what they really should do. And like, Mobley's on a bad contract. I think that's a fair statement. I don't know if Mobley's worth the max. But really, the Cavs should just trade everything, almost restart and build around Donovan Mitchell. Clear up the cap space and rebuild around Donovan Mitchell. Because Mitchell's a top guard. He's, I would say, comparable in a way to what Jalen Brunson is doing. It's not like it has to be, you know, she is a little different as a scoring

0: Giannis, Mitchell, Harden thing doesn't work. If Giannis does go to Cleveland, it makes sense. Like, the value's there. I think there's, by just having the ability to trade Evan Mobley, that is more attractive than anything Miami can offer, which Miami was thought to have been the destination for Giannis going forward. But now, yeah, sure. That makes more sense that it's Cleveland. I think Mobley's the best piece either team can offer. Now, it's not a great contract, as we mentioned, but I digress. But again, it's just like you see how other teams are building, and you want to encapsulate that. And you saw it with the Warriors when they had their big three, and that kind of created the big three culture. And now you've seen the Thunder win with one true superstar, two other stars, and a bunch of high-level role players. And the Spurs, the same thing. And I think you could say the same thing about the Knicks. It's Brunson, a couple other stars, Karl-Anthony Towns, my goodness, Bridges, and then some other role players. And that works. But Cavs are going to try it. We'll see what happens. And another team that's was brought up, who is a very smart basketball organization who can kind of see what's going on, the Boston Celtics, who are saying, hey, listen, all these other teams are doing this with one superstar, a couple of other supporting pieces, and, you know, two other stars. And we have two superstars, or two players that are paid like superstars anyway, depending on how you feel about Jaylen Brown. Do we move off of, you know, Jaylen Brown or Tatum, I guess, but I think Tatum's the guy you keep, and build around Tatum as a one-man show of, you know, still have the secondary pieces, Derek White, some of their other guards and other players, but then also bring in, you know, a second star, you know, maybe it's a center, maybe it's something else. But bringing another star from Jaylen Brown, get some picks that you can develop into good role of players and build that way. But I think it's a potential that the Jaylen Brown's on the trade market, which I think would be interesting for the Bulls. I don't know, like, if they have the players to give up. Like, I don't think Boston wants Giddey. I think they'd want Bouzelis, but I don't think you're dumping Bouzelis for Jaylen Brown. Not at the stage, at the point where the Bulls are. But yeah, certainly something to monitor as we go forward. All right, when we come back, we're talking Bears and the NFL in general. Some interesting things coming out from the Bears who start OTAs today. We'll talk about it when we come back. Don't go nowhere.
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1: 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Did you know that the Transfer House in downtown Decatur's Central Park was built in 1896? 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

0: and East and West Main Streets, and after the streetcar ceased operations in the 1950s, the transfer house was reduced to a bus terminal. It was moved in 1962 to its current location, and it's listed on the National Register of Historic Places. And that's your local tidbit.
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0: filler, just straight sports talk. You're a kid to the point after it with Jacob Thome.
1: All right, welcome into the worst part of any offseason in sports. I think MLB spring training's up there, but this is just horrible. So it's OTA time in the NFL, which, for anybody who cares. Really, there's some news notes, but it's just dumb overreaction time. Like, oh, this UDFA out of, you know, Texas Junior Tech is... made a great play and is going to be, you know, a fantasy draftable player at wide receiver because he's got sneaky 4.33 speed and because he made one catch on video. Or, you know, this random, you know, fourth year wide receiver is really tuned for a breakout this year. It's like, well, he'll see three snaps this year, all on special teams. It's just, the NFL offseason's incredibly long, and there are people that just, like, can't wait for it to get over. So, you start talking about ridiculous things. And OTA does a good job of that. So we'll see what comes out of the first day of OTAs for the Bears, today. But, yeah. I hate OTAs. Cause the worst thing too is, like, spring training's bad, but at least it's only a month. And there's actual game action that you can, like, watch that's on. Whereas when it comes to the NFL, like, there's just, we're still, what, 2 months out, 3 months out from preseason football, which means we're 4 months out from the regular season. So it's a long 4 months here. But something interesting came up yesterday. Josh Sweat is up for trade. I think this would be a very interesting option for the Bears. For one, contract's not perfect, but it's not bad. Had 12 and a half sacks last year, and probably won't cost a first round pick. My guess would be like a third. If that's the case and it is a third round pick, I think you have to do it if you're the Bears because, you know, Sweat isn't the number one pass rusher that I think a guy like Max Crosby is, but I think he fits in well with Montez Sweat and would give you some resemblance of a pass rush. It would boost that D-line into being a top 20 defensive line, where it's currently like bottom five. So you jump a little bit up there by making that move. I just think, you know, Pulse whole mindset of like, hey, we're just going to let the secondary get us a bunch of coverage sacks is – okay, but how healthy is your secondary? I just don't, like, you better be sure that your secondary is good before that happens because, the secondary last, like, I don't know if there was improvement over the offseason. The health stuff, yes. But you lost Nashawn Wright, who was your cornerback before. You replaced him with a fourth round draft pick. Not bad. The safety duo is different, but it's not, is it improved? Maybe. Kevin Byard was a top five safety in football last year. Who they lose. Like, I just don't think it's that easy to replace those type of guys. I really like Dylan Dedeman. I think he'll be really good. Kobe Bryant's a really good player as well. But if this secondary can't stay healthy, it's going to be very hard for you to get coverage sacks because it just doesn't happen like that. So I think you're putting too many chips in the basket of Jalen Johnson, Kyler Gordon, and Tyrick Stevenson playing healthy the entire year. That's my concern there. Now, the Bears also did work out A.J. Epenesa, local guy. Went to Edwardsville, I do believe. But, yeah, we'll see. You know, Epenesa is kind of interesting. I don't know. You know, I'd much rather it be Josh Sweat, who makes sense, better player. I just don't know if Epenesa is that much of a boost from, like, Austin Booker and Dio Odengbo. Like, it's a little contract. It's Epenesa to me feels more like a rotational pass rusher, where Sweat would be the defensive ends, like, the guys. And then you could rotate those guys out in, but both those guys would play a ton, where it feels like if you bring in Epenenza, it's, all right, Montez Sweat's going to play 90% of the snaps, and then the other side is just going to be 33% Booker, 33% Odangbo when healthy, and 33% Epenenza. I just don't know if Epenenza is a good enough player to take over a starting role every down. So that's my issue with Epenenza, but we will see. Josh Jacobs yesterday was hit with domestic charges, which is interesting because it's in the Bears division. I think you keep an eye on it. I am not a lawyer, and that's what I'll say about that, but that puts a significant hit if he's found not able to play next year. Again, not a lawyer. I think that would create some very, you know, the Packers already lose Romeo Dobbs over the offseason. They're counting on a big year for Matthew Golden, and they don't have a backup running back. So it would put them in a situation where they probably have to trade for a back or sign Alvin Kamara at like 35 years old. So a potentially significant hit to the Packers. Now, again, not a lawyer. We'll see what the lawyer side ends up. For some reason, I feel like NFL players get off domestic violence incredibly easy. It's an issue in the NFL. Look at James Pierce, who looks like he's going to be able to play this year, even though he was hit with the same charges. But yeah, not good for Josh Jacobs. Not a fun situation there. All right, that's going to do it for the show today. Tomorrow, college football, more NBA talk, as well as MLB. Have a fantastic rest of your Wednesday. I'll see you tomorrow.
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3: Iran can make a deal to reopen the Strait of Hormuz, but Iran has signaled it has no plans of giving up its nuclear ambitions. ABC's Ian Panel is in Israel and has more on the sticking points.
4: The discussions that are ongoing right now is basically to try and lift the siege of the Strait of Hormuz, the restrictions put in place by Iran, and to allow the U.S. naval blockade to be withdrawn. What it doesn't resolve are the outstanding issues, the ones that existed before, during the war, and throughout this ceasefire, primarily Iran's nuclear program.
3: Uganda has closed off its border with the Democratic Republic of Congo as it works to slow the Ebola outbreak. In the U.S., the CDC now sending an urgent alert to recruit personnel who can monitor for Ebola symptoms at key airports. A judge has ruled the teen accused of killing his stepsister on board a cruise ship can remain out of jail on bond pending the trial. This is ABC News. In Southern California, life returning to normal in Garden Grove after the six-day scare that a tank full of volatile chemicals would explode at an aerospace company. That incident triggering an evacuation of 50,000 people. The chemicals, though, now been stabilized.
5: Today, all of the evacuation orders are lifted and the threat of an explosion, fire, or chemical leak are now over, according to fire commanders in Orange County. Kimberly Hansen and her pet turtle are back home.
6: Oh, I was so happy. It was traumatic.
5: All schools in Garden Grove are open again. Orange County's district attorney has launched a criminal investigation into what happened leading to the scare of a massive explosion. Alex Stone, ABC News.
3: Severe storms on the march in parts of the South and Mid-Atlantic, 14 million along the Gulf Coast and Ohio River Valley facing flood alerts today. Damaging winds are the threat for D.C. and Richmond, Virginia area. Some thunderstorms may include large hail. Michelle Franzen, ABC News.
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0: Well, welcome back to the Ramsey Show in the Fairwinds Credit Union Studios. Randy is with us in Green Bay, Wisconsin. Hi, Randy. How are you?
1: Hi, Dave. I'm great. How are you?
0: Better than I deserve. What's up?
1: So, I'm going to try to keep this as quick as possible. My husband and I have a varying income and recently sold one rental property, but now we're questioning whether that was the right move. We still own a duplex that cash flows, and we're also going through probate with an inherited home. We could potentially sell both properties, pay off around $225,000 in debt, and fly through almost all of the baby steps besides retirement savings, or should we keep them for long-term wealth building and cash flow?
0: Okay, so you own currently two properties that are rented. Did I understand that right?
1: We have a duplex, and both sides are rented. We just
0: but the other home, the other that. Home, you said COVID. What'd you say?
1: It'll be an inherited home, and it's not rented or anything right now. We're just starting probate.
0: Oh, so someone passed
1: away.
0: We're
1: wondering should we rent? Yeah.
0: Okay, who passed away?
1: My husband's mom in March.
0: I'm sorry. Okay. And so you're going to inherit her home, and you're going to do what with it?
1: Well, we don't know if we should rent it. There currently is about $40,000 in debt on the estate. So the home is worth around $150,000, but we would have to pay the, $40,000
2: to keep it.
0: Yeah. Was that a childhood? Was that his childhood home?
1: No.
0: Okay. All right. And the duplex, does it have debt on it?
1: It does.
0: How much?
1: It's a little confusing because we have two properties tied up in one mortgage, and we did just sell an older home that my husband lived in. We sold that, and it didn't knock our mortgage down. All in all, for our house on 40 acres and that duplex, we only owe around $180,000.
0: The duplex is on the same piece of property as your home?
1: No, it's in the same town, though. It's very
2: close. It's just in the same note?
0: Do they have one mortgage on the two of them?
1: Yep.
0: I'm sorry?
1: Yes, they do.
0: Okay, all right. So 180 blanket mortgage across two pieces of property. One of them is your home, and one of them is the duplex. And then the inherited home has $40,000. And the $200,000+ in debt is what?
1: Is both our current properties, my car, and some consumer debt.
2: Mm.
0: Okay, so it's the 180 plus the 40 is 220? Plus a car?
1: Right. Nope, it's around altogether 225.
0: Okay.
1: For all debt.
0: How much is the car?
1: The car is, it's around 28,000 and I'm about 5 to 10 underwater, depending. I've had it for sale since summer of last year, and it's not selling. I even have it undervalued.
0: No, you don't, or it would have sold.
1: My bank told me not to sell it for I have it listed for $22,000, and the bank told me it's worth $24,000, and I'd be silly to sell it.
0: Yeah, bankers don't get to advise me on finance. They're just where I keep money. Last thing you want to ask is a banker about debt. That's like asking a dog if it's hungry. And so what is your household income?
1: It varies. So my husband works full time. He doesn't make much. He makes around $20 an hour. I stay at home with my baby, but I do work on weekends. I bartend. So it's all over the board.
0: How are you paying all these bills?
1: Our rental income is a big one. It does pay the mortgage and all of our escrow.
0: Mm-hmm.
1: That's why we're like, we don't know if we should sell because it cash flows so well.
2: How much you guys, on average, would you say, Randy, bring home a month, though? Everything in total?
1: I would say around $4,500.
2: Okay.
0: Yeah, okay. Okay. I would sell mother's house, and I would pay off your car, and I would pay off your consumer debt, and I would get on a detailed written budget to where you're running this like a business, not just like a wish. You've kind of just been throwing stuff around and hoping it worked.
2: Mm-hmm.
0: And you got to really have to get very very practical and very detailed and live on your income, and the two of you are going to work on your careers. Y'all suck at earning money. And so you need to really get some income coming into this house. And then you can work to pay down the 180. But no, I wouldn't sell the duplex today. I would sell mom's house and clear the stupid car. And don't go and buying $28,000 cars when you make $20 an hour.
2: Yeah. And hopefully they could clear, what, almost 100 after, if she owes 40, it's 150.
0: Yeah, and then, well, you got to pay off the $28,000 car and the consumer debt, and which I didn't get all the way to the bottom of that.
2: Yep.
0: So another 10 or 15 probably there, because the numbers don't add. But so you need to get very detailed on your monthly income and what it goes to, and begin to whittle down the 180 that you do keep at the end of the story. But everything else, I would sell mom's house, and I would pay off your car, and then get on a detailed budget, pay off all the consumer debt, cut up the credit cards.
2: And I don't think she didn't give us her primary home total of what they owe and the duplex. Yeah, all together, it was
0: 180.
2: But all together,
0: no, it was a blanket mortgage, one mortgage on the two of them.
2: On both of them.
0: Yeah, so they've got that deal down at the credit union. Okay. Yeah, the banker helped them with that, yeah. So, yeah, blanket mortgages set you up for problems when you get ready to divest properties, when you get ready to sell a property, because most of them don't have properly done release clauses, meaning that you could sell the duplex for 180 and they take the whole 180 against the debt and you get nothing, because there's no partial release clauses on blanket mortgages. Mm. So that sets you up for a problem, and that's typical.
2: Is that
0: thing.
2: One reason why you wouldn't sell the duplex, because of that? Because it's tied into the same mortgage?
0: No, I think she's making money on it right now, and they're dependent on it right now. Mm-hmm. But if we got rid of the car payment, now the cash starts to flow, and we get on a tight budget, now the cash starts to flow, and we can start to whittle it down. You might be able to keep the duplex in time, but I'm hoping it can. And I can't tell where this is out, where this, you know, we didn't get into every single dollar there, but yeah. So,
2: but income is key there, Randy. If you guys and after you sit down and run your numbers, I think it will give you some piece of having actual plan, because everything is just feels so muddled together, and you're like, I don't even know like what to do here and there. And once you've laid out a plan, then you guys are able to say, okay, I need to work X amount more per week. He needs to work X amount more per week for us to clear everything in 4 years, 3 years, you know, whatever the time frame looks like for you guys. And to actually have a plan, and then you can shape your life around it. And that actually will probably give you the motivation then to actually play all this out. Because when everything is just in your head and it just feels like there's no succinct order, it feels like more like chaos.

0: I've been doing this show for over 30 years, and some of the saddest calls I've taken are from situations that are completely preventable.
1: Yeah, and what's so hard is I feel like one of those, especially the ones that I'm like, oh, it's terrible, are people that call in and their spouse has passed away suddenly and they don't have life insurance. When you have to think through, how am I going to pay my bills?
0: How am I going to eat next week?
1: Yeah, the middle of all that grief, like it's just, it is, it's terrible. And so life insurance is the one thing, especially as a mom with three little kids, that I'm like so big on for people to get because it's inexpensive. 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
0: And it doesn't cost much because Xander shops among a gazillion different companies. 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
1: What's up, guys? It's Rachel Cruz. 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
2: From the News Radio 101 Weather Center, tonight will be partly cloudy with a low around 61. Thursday, mostly sunny with a high near 82. Winds from the east-northeast at 7 to 9 miles per hour, gusting up to 15. Thursday night, partly cloudy with a low around 57. Friday, partly sunny with a high near 79. For the latest news, weather, and community info, visit DecaturRadio.com.
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0: Well, one of our favorite things is when people share their stories about how they're winning. 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Nate is in Cleveland. Hi, Nate. How are you?
10: I'm doing well, and you?
0: Better than I deserve. What's up?
10: Well, my question today is, so me and my wife, we're about $65,000 in debt. I recently left my full-time job and started my own business because I was making significantly more. My question is, I want to get the heck out of debt. And my question is, how much should I be taking home from the business, but also leaving enough in the business to grow it?
0: Okay, so what is the business profiting? You said you're doing a lot better. That's awesome. What's your profit?
10: Yes. So my profit, I am consistently bringing in $2,500 to $2,800 a week.
0: Profit or gross?
10: Profit, what I'm bringing in, what I'm bringing home. My gross is being close to $5,500 to $6,500.
0: Okay. What are you doing? What kind of business?
10: I have a mobile mechanic business.
0: Oh, good for you. That's awesome.
10: Thank you.
0: Okay. And so it costs you about $2,000 to $3,000 a month to operate, and you're did you say a week or a month? You said a week.
10: A week. Yeah. The past 3 weeks I've brought in consistently $2,500 into my household.
0: After expenses. Okay.
10: Yes.
0: Okay. So you're making like $10,000 a month.
10: Close to, yeah.
0: Yeah, if you keep this pattern going anyway. All right. And good for you. Man, you're hustling.
1: Yeah, well done.
0: That's awesome.
10: Thank you.
0: And so,
10: thank you.
0: Yeah. So what do you need to put back into the business to grow it? You seem to have it operating very well already.
10: Well, part of this is I've been operating part-time about 16 hours a week since January, and the last 3 weeks I went full-time.
0: But that doesn't,
10: that
0: doesn't mean you need to put money back into it. You're making more money.
10: Right. So I have about $50,000 in tooling that I still have to get. And I'm also getting to the point where potentially in the next 2 to 3 months, I could look into adding another person.
0: Okay. I'm not adding anybody right now. This is a whole 3 weeks old.
10: Right.
0: So,
10: right.
0: No, we don't need to. Let's just put off talking about adding somebody. And right. By tooling, you mean purchasing tools to do the job?
10: Yeah. So
0: you already have enough tools to make $10,000 a month if you never bought another tool. Right?
10: I guess that's correct. Yeah.
1: Nate's excited. He's excited about his business.
0: I want you to be excited. I'm excited too.
10: So,
0: but let me tell you what happens with guys like you and guys like me, okay? If I go in Home Depot, I discover things I need.
10: Right.
0: That I don't even know what they do, but I need one of them. And so what happens in your world is you can tool yourself all the way through your profit.
10: Right.
0: And the Matco guy is making all your money then. Yeah.
10: Been down that road and getting out of that road.
0: Exactly. So, or whoever's pitching you the tool. So you need to be very careful. Tools are not fun. Tools are overhead.
10: Correct.
0: Overhead is evil in business.
10: Correct.
0: And so you don't buy a stinking wrench unless that wrench is going to make you more than it costs you within the next 2 or 3 weeks.
10: Well, the reason why I'm talking about tooling is specifically, like, there are jobs that I'm currently not able to do.
0: So what?
10: And they make... Okay.
0: You're making $10,000 a month. After 3 whole weeks in business. I mean, you can get, it's okay to add some of those jobs, but I don't know when you're going to do them.
10: Right.
1: He's saying they pay more, right? So one job could be $2,000. And then if you had this tool, I don't know what, double, I don't know, or whatever it is for you.
0: Yeah. Only if you by yourself can make more money because you bought the tool, not because you can get jobs.
1: Yeah.
0: The tool has to make you more money, because we get caught up in this thing of, I'm turning down work. No, you're not. You're busy already 15 hours a day, right? Unless you can make double the hourly rate because of the tool. Mm-hmm. The tool has zero value to you right now because logistically you booked up.
10: Gotcha.
0: So I'm doing accounting now is what I'm doing. I'm not working on cars. I'm doing accounting with you. So if you're averaging $10,000 a month with the hours you have, unless you can average an extra $5,000, don't spend $2,000 on the tool.
10: Gotcha.
0: Because it didn't cause your income to go up. It just meant you could go do a different kind of a job than you're doing right now. Whoop-de-doop-de. Now, when we get ready to hire somebody 6 months from now, and you've actually got some downtime that you need to fill up, some available hours in the day, and the tool adds those jobs, now that tool's going to ROI quickly, and you're going to buy that one.
10: Gotcha.
0: But your goal is not to end up with a trailer full of tools. Your goal is to end up with a pile of money.
10: Yeah.
0: That's what the tools are for. And that I get, like, I'm sitting in a studio right now. It's a different world, but it's the same kind of principle, okay? When it comes to computers and electronics and cameras, my friends in the engineering department that work for me in Ramsey have no end to their appetite. They will buy $2 million worth of crap that this crap sitting here would already do. And I have to go, no, we're not doing that.
1: But then also,
0: it's gonna, Dave, you're going to look prettier. I'm like, not that much prettier. And probably not. It's just probably going to show off my ugly a little better. But that's all. But, I mean, this is the world you can get into where the
1: you're not careful.
0: Increase in equipment, minimal functional.
1: Yeah. Okay, so where's the balance of putting money back into the business?
0: Only put money back.
1: Versus paying off the $65,000 that he has in his consumer, like in his household debt.
0: So I don't think he's going to have trouble with this, because I think he needs to take most of it home right now
1: and pay it off.
0: The reason is that putting money into the business right now is not going to cause his income to go up, because he's already fully booked.
1: Mm-hmm.
0: Now, if you're not fully booked and you can buy a tool that causes you to be fully booked, then you put that money back in. But that's not $50,000 worth of tooling.
1: No.
0: That's which was his original quote, mm-hmm. and I'm all the way down to about $2,000 now. And so, but $2,000 at a time, then when you add somebody and you've got available logistic hours, now we can grow the scope of the business, the size of the business, with the tooling. So now we're going to tool up a little bit with cash. But you still got plenty of money, making more money than you've ever made in your whole life.
1: Mm-hmm.
0: It's awesome. Because you ain't afraid of work. And you're out there doing it, man. You know how to do it. I got a feeling this business, when we talk to you in 3 years, is going to be, you know, 6 trucks running. And
1: if you're not careful, because also, I would say him, I would say you. Certain personalities, you do get excited, and then you get up over your skis, and
0: yep,
1: you're like,
0: yep.
1: That, and that's where, well, I could borrow on this truck, I could do that. You know what I mean? And you start right, but it can start to expand so quickly, and so.
0: But let's pretend
1: there's a level of stability that's good.
0: Let's pretend he was making $5,000 before he quit his job. Now he's making $10,000, and he got $65,000 in debt. He's debt free in a year.
1: Mm-hmm.
0: Easy.
1: Yep.
0: Easy. And so, you know, just figure out your math that way. And then what we have done at Ramsey, I've organically grown this from a card table in my living room where we're sitting now. And organically mean I took profit from the company and I bought tools. I hired people. I didn't take the money home. I put it back in here. But in every case, those things have to give me a return on investment. Otherwise, we're going backward. And backward ain't the plan.

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11: Be wise and look out for others. Never drink and drive.
0: Mary is in Charleston. Hi, Mary, how are you?
12: Good, Dave. How are you?
0: Better than I deserve. What's up?
12: Yeah, I have mine's probably pretty simple there. I have a question as far as our mortgage and paying it off. So we owe $110,000 on our house. It's worth about $400,000. And we pay $5,800 a month right now. Our mortgage is only almost $1,500, but we've been paying extra. Mm-hmm. And in doing that, our payoff, if we pay it off in, we have 23 months and we'll have it paid off. But if we chose to pay it off in 12 months at $5,800, then we would have to take some money out of our high yield savings to finish paying it off. And we have about $70,000 in high yield savings right now. And I've proposed that we take out after 12 months, continue paying the $5,800 for 12 months, and then take out $55,000 out of our savings is what we would have, I believe, that we would have to pull out and leave about $15,000 in there at that time and pay the house off. So I just want to
0: confirm with you that seems
12: like a wise thing to do.
0: Yeah, so the difference is 12 months with your plan, or the original plan is 23 months.
12: Right, right.
0: So the argument is 11 months difference.
12: Mm-hmm.
0: And how old are you guys?
12: I'm 56 and my husband's 60.
0: Mm. And how long have you been married?
12: For 11 years.
0: Okay. And how much do you guys have in your nest egg, your retirement nest egg?
12: In retirement, we almost have almost close to $200,000 in 403B. We've quit putting so much into it while we've decided to pay this $5,800 a month rather than the $1,500, yeah. The almost $1,500. We cut back and only.
0: Yeah, and your household income is what?
12: $160,000.
0: Okay, all right. So let's just back up and say, both plans are in the smart column.
12: Okay.
0: There's no, you're so stupid, I can't breathe check mark on this one, okay? I mean, both of these are very wise. This is an argument between, minutia, okay? Mm-hmm. And so neither one, you said he wants to do it the other way, you want to pay it off early, but he's worried about having not as much emergency fund. Am I reading the between the lines?
12: Yeah, and I told him I watched your show one day, and I said, I think he said, get uncomfortable for a while, and that's when I came up with the plan of, I even suggested we leave $1,000 in there, and he's like, No,
0: that's not our plan. Our plan is baby steps 4 through 6, 4 through 7, you leave your fully funded emergency fund in place, and I think $15,000 is a little tight. I'll kind of come down on his side there. So maybe between the two of you is the answer, because I also think 70 is a little high.
12: Okay.
13: You know? How much are your expenses every month, Mary?
12: You know, not much, really. We were bringing home about $8,200 a month. And like I say, we're able to pay $6,000 mm-hmm. on our, and live within means and not take out a high yield savings or anything mm-hmm. like that. So our expenses aren't, yeah. we don't, we're out of debt.
13: So if you went in the middle and just said, if we lost all income, right, and we had 4 months, right. 4 months worth, right, that's $32,000. So maybe you do throw, you know what I mean, some at it. Yeah. But you guys are reasonable in the 3 to 6 month emergency fund, right? Yeah. 4 to 5 month.
0: Yeah, you're in good shape. The 70 is high. The 15 is probably a little low. And so here's a fun game if you want to play it. Do the 5,800 for 12 months and then keep doing it every month until you look up and the balance in the high yield, you can pull enough out of the high yield. Wait a minute, I don't like that game all of a sudden because the high yield's not paying you what your mortgage is. What's your mortgage interest rate?
12: It's high. It's 6.875.
0: Yeah. And the more, and your high yield's not but 3, right?
12: Yeah, it's just over 3.
0: Yeah, so I want to go ahead. And, I want to go ahead and pull some of the high yield now. Why don't we see 15? He says none, and you said 50.
13: I'd go 35.
0: Yeah, split the difference. Yeah. Split the difference.
13: That leaves you guys again with a 4 to 5 month emergency fund.
0: Yeah.
13: And with what you're going to save in the mortgage once it is paid off, you're going to have it bumped back up in 6 months, you know?
0: And then you can also play my game. Okay. So you put 35 on it today. You pay 5,800 on it. And if you look up and he's okay with 1 month pulling another 10,000 out and knocking it off, and that's the last 10,000, you could every month look at it and go, "How? If we paid off this month, that would leave us this amount.
13: Oh, yeah.
0: We paid off this month, that would leave us this amount." And both of you sit down and look at it and be laughing and giggling while you're doing it, not wagging your finger. Okay? It's like, this is fun. Okay? Are we going to pay it off this month? Are we going to pay it off next month?
13: Keep the levity.
0: Yeah. Are we going to pay it off this month or next month or the next month? And then, you know, he's going to look up one of those times and surprise you. And go
13: just
0: a little further,
13: yeah.
0: You know, go on down to $20,000 balance or $25,000 balance.
13: Now, Mary, I would want you guys investing in retirement, though. I mean, if you are following the baby steps, you guys need to be investing 15%. Are you? Because you said you pulled back some.
0: And I'm putting none
12: in. We pulled back. We were doing
13: completely.
12: 15%.
13: You pulled back completely.
0: Yeah.
13: Yeah, you got it.
12: We're still investing 4%. We were at 15.
13: And you need to go back to 15. Go back to 15.
12: Even.
0: Yeah.
12: Okay.
0: Yeah.
12: I was advised to cut back while we're paying the house off because our mortgage is so high. Our interest rate on the mortgage is so high.
0: Yeah, but the interest, the rate of return on mutual funds in a good retirement account is higher than your mortgage.
12: Okay.
0: So whoever advised you, that's
13: and,
0: not following
13: and
0: our
13: your
0: plan.
13: Age right now. I mean, like, you know what I mean? I think it would be a little bit of a moot point, though, if it, you know, but if you're in your early 30s doing this, but they're in their, I mean, he's going to turn 60. So I'm like, you want some in that.
0: Want more
13: account.
0: Than 200.
13: Yeah.
0: Yeah.
13: To be able to retire.
0: Yeah. Because
13: that is the balance about the paid off home, like where we are all about, yes, getting to that point, which is our baby step six. But it does no good if you have a paid off house and you have no money.
0: Exactly.
13: To
0: not enough
13: eat.
0: Money.
13: Yeah. So like you do want
0: money
13: in retirement.
0: Okay, so what we teach Mary to follow our plan exactly would be to start putting 15% of your household income. That's another 10% more than you're doing now.
13: Well, actually,
0: into
13: lower,
0: retirement.
13: Lower the emergency fund.
0: And lower the emergency fund down to you know, 3 to 6 months, which would be $25,000. Okay? And so I'm going to put $45,000 onto the house. I'm going to start putting 15% of my income away for retirement, and then I'm going to figure out how much I can put towards the house while putting 15% into retirement.
13: Yep.
0: Won't be 5,800 anymore.
13: Yep, it'll
0: go
13: back
0: some. Like, it's going to be more like whatever, 5,200 or whatever, and you're still going to be out in mm-hmm. 23 months.
13: That's right.
0: And you will have been all along putting money into retirement, and all along had a sufficient 3 to 6 months of expenses retirement plan, and all along all your extra money then is going towards the house. And so that's what we teach. The baby steps 4, 5, and 6 are simultaneous. 4 is 15% of your income into retirement. 5 is kids' college, not relevant in this discussion. And 6 is everything extra goes towards the house. And the expense, and no more should be in savings, not non-retirement savings like high yield, than 3 to 6 months. And we're going to call that 25,000 right now, yeah, and call it a day.
13: Between 20.
0: So that's what we actually teach. If you're going to work our plan exactly, that's what we would do. And the truth is, you'll end up with more money working that than either of the plans we discussed for the last 8 minutes, but it was fun discussing it.
13: And either way, Mary, you're going to look up in 2 years, and your life's going to be great. You're going to be doing good.
0: None of these options are in the stupid column.
13: Yeah.
0: None of them.
13: And well done, Mary.
0: Yeah.
13: I mean, to get this point, that's a lot of hard work. So you and your husband both. It's amazing.
0: A good, healthy discussion between someone who's debt-averse and someone who wants a pile of savings, husband and wife. Love this discussion and the fact that they're having the discussion. And it's a healthy argument. I like it.

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0: Chris is in Boston. Hey, Chris, what's up in your world?
1: Hey, guys. Thanks for taking my call. I'm a big fan of y'all.
0: Well, thank you. How can we help?
1: So I wanted to ask the basic question of, did my fiance and I make a poor decision on the house we just bought? And I was hopeful to kind of briefly go over my plan going forward and see if it aligns with y'all's advice, slash what you might suggest I do differently.
0: Okay. What'd you do on the house? Tell me about it.
1: So the house was a $670,000 house, and we did 10% down, and so our monthly payment is $4,700.
0: Mm-hmm. And what do you make?
1: So I have a salary of $120,000 per year, and my fiance has a salary of $70,000 per year. The big variable in that is that I work in sales and I get a bonus every quarter that can vary. It can, three of the quarters will vary between $10,000 and $40,000, and then one quarter will vary between $30,000 all the way up to maybe $100,000.
0: Mm-hmm. Okay. Well, what we recommend for married people is that your payment should not be more than 1/4 of your take home pay, and you should be well under that with the numbers you gave me.
1: So that's what I was, so with the, outside of the bonuses, if you remove the bonuses, our take-home pay is roughly $11,540 per month.
0: And yeah, so but we're not removing the bonuses because they're there.
1: Even on the small end, maybe around $60,000 per year at the small end. Yeah. That would still fall
0: It still puts you at 1/4 of your take-home pay.
1: I guess our main question was, you know, did we overindulge? Because it did drain pretty much all of our savings to get to it. Now, I did invest, and the way I did it was before listening to y'all's show and learning your take on it. I invested in real estate before I was paid off fully on, so we do have some debt that I wanted to go over as well. And, long story short, I invested in real estate prior to paying off all of our debt and including only having 10% down on our primary residence worried me a little bit. And I know that that's not y'all's plan.
0: It's not best. And no, I would not be investing in real estate before you bought a house. And no, I would not be buying a house if you weren't debt free, but you already did. So now let's get out of debt. Why don't you sell the rental and pay off the debts?
1: That was going to be one of my questions. We've only owned it for about a year and a few months. My thought was selling the rental before it appreciating to its full value.
0: It's not going to appreciate to its full value. At what date? When does it stop appreciating?
1: Yeah, no, I understand that.
0: There's no end to that question.
2: But you just feel like the quick turn after you pay commissions and everything.
0: All you're doing is admitting your mistake, and that's the problem.
2: Yeah, but
0: if
2: you sold the property, Chris, I mean, if you only had it for a year, it probably doesn't have much equity in it.
0: Which means it sucks.
2: Like because it should have some equity?
0: No, it's draining him. He's not making any money on it.
2: Right.
0: Unless you got a bunch of equity, you're not making money on it.
2: Yeah, but if he sells it for the same price, basically, he bought it for a year ago because it hasn't really appreciated much, and he pays commission, I mean, all fees, all of it, he's going to be...
0: Can you get out even, Chris?
2: Yeah, that's my question.
1: We probably could get out even, yes. We have 20% equity in it.
2: Okay. 20%

0: equity in it, but we do have very stable monthly income on it. I agree. It's useless.
1: You're spinning your wheels. You're breaking even at best on the monthly cash flow. By the time you include vacancy repairs and crap owning rental property, you have to make a lot more than you're making to break even. You are not breaking even. Not net, net, net over a 12 to an 18 month period of time. When you look back on it, that's what's going to happen. I own $600 million worth of real estate. Believe me, you have to have more margin than you've got to break even. Now, so I would get out of that. That's what I would do. And then all of a sudden your house starts looking smarter. And I would, you know, use anything I can do to clear up. What other personal debts have you guys got?
0: I have 20,000 student loans, 9,000 car. She has 20,000 roughly student loans.
1: Yeah. And you guys make a pile of money, so clean that mess up. Yeah. Yeah. See, if you don't have this rental property hanging over your head like a hatchet, and you don't have any personal debt at all of a sudden we're not sweating the house.
2: Yeah, but I do hear you, Chris, with when the bonuses come, depending on the month, right? The instability is, yeah, on the low end, you said you bring home $11,000, right? And $5,000 almost of it's being taken by the mortgage on that one particular month. You need to have a fund. We call it the peaks and valleys fund. So when the bonuses do come in, throw some of it in that fund. So when there is a low month, you can pull from that fund and that the house, you know, is fine, that it is around a fourth of your take home pay.
1: If you didn't have any car payments, so you wouldn't be noticing it.
0: Okay. Okay. Yeah. I mean, my plan going forward was to try and save 3 months reserves and then get to 20% equity in the house. So you would add step one to that, be sell the condo.
1: I would sell the condo. I'd get debt free. I'd build my emergency fund, baby steps.
2: You guys have any cash saved, Chris?
0: So we really did pretty much
2: put everything there. Okay.
0: Very low. But in a few days.
2: When's the wedding?
0: In October. Okay. We are very lucky that we do have family help for that. We did put a small portion of our money already into it. But that wasn't a big factor. I should be in a few days. I'll be getting another one of those quarterly bonuses that will at least replenish some of that.
1: So the advice I gave you is what you do from today forward. Okay. Had you called me a year ago, here's what I would have told you. For the rest of you guys out there, not to shame Chris, but for the rest of you guys out there, don't buy a home until you're married, number one. Number two, don't buy a home unless you're out of debt, period. Don't buy a home unless you're out of debt and have 3 to 6 months of expenses plus a down payment. And then don't buy a home where the payment on a 15-year fixed is more than a half or more than a quarter of your take-home pay. And don't buy rental property unless you pay cash for it, which is way after all those other don't things that I just covered. So if you had done that, you would now have, you'd be planning a wedding with a pile of money sitting there and no debt. And you'd have no rental property and no house. Mm-hmm. And you'd be looking at October going, I'm sure ready for it to come. And then the following spring after your marriage, after renting an apartment for 6 months, I would talk about buying a home. By then you'd have a great down payment and you'd have no debt and you'd have an emergency fund too. That changes the level of anxiety to this discussion dramatically. And when you buy a home with someone you aren't married to, you are extremely vulnerable, both of you. It is legal and financial suicide to do this. They're probably going to get away with it because it's probably going to work out.
2: A wedding date.
1: They have a wedding date.
2: Call and they're like, we're not sure.
1: I mean, Saturday works for me. As a wedding date. But the, you know, cause she, I mean, if something happens with this relationship and everything's already exactly tied down and tight and we're stressing this relationship right now. And if anything, God forbid, happens, y'all are going to find out what screwed looks like. It's going to be a mess. So I'm hoping that for y'all, it just sails right on through to October and you can just execute the plan we talked about and we're going to start selling stuff and we're going to get this mess cleaned up. But that's what not to shame him, but all, you know, you guys got to quit buying houses aren't married yet. It's the nightmare stories that come into this show.
2: Buy houses together when you're not married. Yes.
1: Both your names on it. It's just, The stuff that can happen is all bad and not good. So, yeah, please don't do this. Now, again, Chris, we're hoping you, for you, that this all works out. We're not trying to beat you up, but you called and asked, so we're going to tell you.

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1: Hey, summer's rolling in soon. 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
3: ABC News, I'm Michelle Franzen. In New Jersey, elected officials along with protesters demonstrating outside the Delaney Hall detention facility, protesting what they call inhumane treatment, including rotting food and reports of detainees being denied toilet paper. ABC's Phil Tate has more from the scene.
4: Much of the chaos caught on video as demonstrators posted barriers outside of the facility, using their bodies to block federal vehicles from exiting the grounds that they believe might be used for the transfer of detainees out of the center. Protesters were told to move back by federal officers as a ton of pepper spray was in the air and batons in hand.
3: The CDC is working to monitor signs for Ebola at key U.S. airports where travelers are arriving from Central Africa. Uganda, meantime, has closed its border with the Democratic Republic of Congo. The Trump administration has sent out $20.6 billion in tariff refunds so far, according to a new court filing. Businesses, including major companies like Walmart and Costco, say they are applying for those refunds. This is ABC News. Today, Matthew Perry's former live-in assistant will be sentenced in connection with the fatal dose of ketamine that led to an overdose for the Friends star. Prosecutors say Kenneth Iwamasa injected Perry with multiple doses of the drug per day. New York Knicks fans still celebrating the team's trip to the finals. Many may have to cheer them on from afar with ticket prices soaring.
5: This one was all New York from the jump.
6: WABC sportscaster Ryan Field was one of the thousands celebrating the Knicks' first trip to the finals since 1999 on Monday when they beat the Cleveland Cavaliers. But you'll have to be as rich as super fans Spike Lee and Timothy Chalamet if you have any hopes of seeing the Knicks in person at Madison Square Garden when the finals begin. The least expensive seats we could find for Game 1 next week were about $2,000, and if you want to sit near Spike, that'll set you back around 50 grand.
3: ABC's Sherry Preston. The Knicks waiting to see who they'll face. The San Antonio Spurs lead the Oklahoma City Thunder 3-2 in the series Game 6 tomorrow night on the Spurs home court. Michelle Franzen, ABC News.
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11: The Decatur Police Department is requesting the public's assistance in solving this week's Crime of the Week. On May 15, 2026, at approximately 5 a.m., two white male suspects entered a business located in the 2900 block of North Main Street after prying open a door to gain entry. One suspect was described as wearing a black face mask, while the second suspect was described as having a large nose and wearing a dark-colored baseball-style hat. Surveillance video showed the suspects briefly inside the business before the power to the building went out. The suspects stole an ATM from the business and caused additional property damage during the incident. Photos of the suspects can be viewed on the Crime Stoppers website. Anyone with information regarding this incident is encouraged to contact the Decatur Police Department Criminal Investigations Division at 217-424-2734 or submit a tip anonymously through Crime Stoppers at 217-423-TIPS.
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0: Welcome back to the Ramsey Show in the Fairwinds Credit Union studio. Rachel Cruz, Ramsey personality, my daughter, is my co-host today. Matthew's in Portland, Oregon. Hi, Matthew. How are you?
15: Hi, good. How are you, Dave?
0: Better than I deserve. What's up?
15: Well, I'm just wondering how to, you know, attack this mess that I'm in, basically. Kind of figure out where to start.
16: What's going on, Matthew?
15: Well, I have a total of $48,090.49 of total debts. I have some goals for myself I want in the next year or so, but I want to climb out all of this before I can start doing those.
16: What are those goals?
15: I want to be able to buy a house. The house payment is kind of an interesting situation, family situation sort of. So I have really great parents who basically are giving me $300,000 for a house, and I want to be able to be secure and able to buy a home, but I want to get out of all this debt I have before I do any of that.
0: Mm-hmm. What do you make?
15: So I make 77. My wife makes about 55.
0: Okay. Very good. All right. Okay, and so how much the $48,000? What's the breakdown on that?
15: It's $19,305 in student loans for my wife.
0: Mm-hmm.
15: $12,639 for one car, and $11,145 for another car.
0: Gotcha. Okay,
15: and then $1,545 on one credit card and $3,139 on another.
0: Okay. All right. So when the two of you sit down at the kitchen table with the television off and you put these numbers in front of you, what do they tell you?
15: has probably been living above our means. That's what it tells me.
0: Mm-hmm. Okay. But what they tell me is, I mean, you make $125,000 a year. You have $48,000 in debt. I think you can attack this debt fairly rapidly. Mm-hmm. The $300,000, is this a cash gift from your parents?
15: Yes.
0: And where are you living now?
15: I'm living outside of Portland.
0: No, I mean, are you living in a rental?
15: I'm renting. Yeah, I'm renting.
0: Okay. And how much is your monthly rent?
15: $1,470.
0: Okay. And you're outside of Portland, Oregon, right?
15: Yeah.
0: Okay. What will $300,000 buy outside of Portland, Oregon?
15: It won't outright buy anything.
0: Oh, yes, it will.
15: I mean, it would get close, for
0: it won't,
15: sure.
0: It won't buy something you like, but it'll buy something.
15: It'll buy something, sure. Yeah.
0: Okay. That's what I asked. What will it buy?
15: Small piece of property. Probably needs some fixing up at that price. Not too cheap up here, unfortunately.
0: Mm-hmm. No, I mean, that would be reasonable, because the median household, median house price in all of America, and Portland's much mm-hmm. more expensive than most of America,
15: mm-hmm. Right.
0: But the median house price is 400 and, right now 400 and something thousand. In mm-hmm. the Midwest, it's I can't see that, you're flipping it. But anyway, the it's like it's
16: six,
0: like 400
16: 615 in the West.
0: In the West, but that mm-hmm. includes California. That's
16: well,
0: not,
16: includes Portland, right, Portland too.
0: Okay, anyway, that's the median. You know, so you would be like, but bottom line is you're going to be substantially lower than median. How old are you two?
15: I'm 29, my wife's 30.
0: Okay. All right. So
16: it may not buy an outright house, though, in outside of Portland.
0: Yeah, it will. Yeah, it will. It's just not a house he wants. Yeah, it definitely will. I mean, it 100% will buy one, but I'm not sure that you want to live in it, I want to live in it, or he wants to live in it.
16: Okay, that's fair.
0: I'm not saying it won't buy. I'm not going to say it won't buy a house. It definitely, you can find a property, 100% chance for $300,000.
16: Right. But
0: I'm not saying that none of us are going to like it, but we could find one. Okay.
16: Okay. Now anyway. That we've gotten that established, for real.
0: Well, I mean, I'm but still considering you, it, even if I don't like it.
15: So one thing that's interesting about this money is my folks want it split in a certain way. They want a title a certain way when we do it.
0: No, I'll pass.
16: Why?
0: No,
16: why?
0: I'll pass. No.
16: Wait, stop. Stop.
15: Cause
16: why?
15: Some issues.
16: Why?
15: A tenants in common title is what they would want.
16: I don't know what that is. I'm sorry. Say it again.
0: Why?
15: It's a tenants in common title.
0: I know.
15: So
0: why?
15: I would think.
0: With them?
15: Why,
16: so they could have it if something happened
15: between,
16: to you?
15: No, between her and I.
16: Between your wife?
0: They don't like your wife.
16: Oh,
15: yeah.
16: No.
0: I'll pass.
15: So, I mean, they've done this for all five of us. We have five siblings. And their idea is that, not that they think anything's going to happen, but if it was, you know, this is their nest egg they've worked for a long time to keep and have, and giving it to us, if something was to happen between us, they wouldn't want some of that going towards, you know, in a divorce or something.
0: I'm sorry, I completely disagree with them, and I would turn that gift down.
16: If it requires that, yeah.
0: If the gift is contingent upon splitting you and your wife, and to protect you from your wife and protect them from your wife, no thank you. They are now interfering in my household. They came across my threshold. No thank you. I'll have to pass.
15: And then
0: I would not do that to Rachel and Winston in 1,000 years. And if I did, Winston would bow up and he would be right.
16: Well, if that happened to me, I feel like I'd be pissed. I'd be we just got married. Like, I don't know.
0: I don't like it.
15: Nope. I have about $47,000 invested in a brokerage account, and I just really want to get.
0: If I were you, I would just start working my way out of debt. Work your baby steps. You guys, the two of you need to get on a budget together, and you need to be on beans and rice and beans, and let's start paying off these $48,000 worth of debt with your $125,000, and then start saving towards a house. But you're gonna do it unless your wife bows up, and she should. But you guys are probably gonna do this, but you shouldn't do it. This is bad medicine.
16: Well, it's just bad relation. The it's whole bad relational medicine. Side.
0: Yeah, it's not good. You're insulting. You're inserting spiritual things into this that shouldn't be there. This is bad. Yeah. And sorry, mom and dad, you don't get that level of control. Well, if you want my money, you have to do it that way. Okay, I'll pass on your money then. You're not driving a wedge between me and my wife. Not a chance. You don't have enough money to do that. And so, because you don't have enough money to be generous. Instead, you're still got your fingers in everything and you can't let go. Ugh, control people. No, and all my siblings did it. No, I'm sorry. Hey, you get to be the first one to say, well, all of the siblings didn't do it. I didn't. There you go.
16: Oh, man.

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3: From the News Radio 101 Weather Center, tonight will be partly cloudy with a low of 61. Thursday brings mostly sunny skies and a high near 82. Thursday night, partly cloudy with a low of 59. Friday will be partly sunny with a high near 78. For the latest news, weather, and community info, visit DecaturRadio.com.
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1: Today's question comes from Allison in Alaska. I recently discovered my husband has been opening credit cards, maxing them out, and only making the minimum payments each month. Should I put my home into a trust to ensure it cannot be touched by his decisions? All of our assets are in my name since I own them because I owned them before we met, and we both agreed that they need to be protected for my children to inherit. I fully understand the bigger issue of him hiding debt, but first, I need to take steps to fully protect my children's future before addressing the elephant in the room. Oh, man. Would a trust protect the home?
0: I don't know Alaska law. Most states, if you enter a marriage owning a piece of real estate, you will exit that marriage owning that same piece of real estate. Now, then the question becomes, if he takes out a bunch of debt, can they put a lien on the house that she owns because he's married to her? And in some states, they can. So in some states, they could lien, in the event it's an unpaid credit card debt, for instance, could become a lawsuit that would become a judgment against any real estate, and his marital rights to that real estate in some states would be, it would cloud the title for her children. And putting it in a trust probably won't change that. You'd have to ask an attorney about all that. Here's the thing. When we're talking about, when I'm teaching leaders in small business, and we coach, in Entree Leadership, we coach about 10,000 small businesses. And when I'm teaching, for instance, business legal issues from a business perspective, more than a legal perspective, I remind those guys that contracts are useless when you are contracting with a crook. You can't sign a contract with a crook and then yell later, "I have a contract," because it's not worth the paper it's written on. You've heard that saying. And the reason is you just did a deal with someone who doesn't have integrity. And so you could put the house in a trust, and according to Alaskan law, that could protect it. That's possible. But then he could just decide to sue you in divorce court because you fraudulently did the trust without his permission, even though you didn't. Mm-hmm. He could just make that crap up, and you can make up crap in a lawsuit in any state and just file a lawsuit and just make up crap. It's called pleadings, okay? And so what you do is just make up crap and file a lawsuit. And the only recompense the other party has is to spend thousands and tens of thousands and hundreds of thousands of dollars to disprove the lie that was in the pleading.
1: And that'll be coming out of her pocket.
0: By the way, that's going to cost you the house mm-hmm. in legal fees to defend against a crook. So the problem is you can't anticipate the moves of a crook, except that they're going to be a crook. That we can establish. And now I'm talking about your husband. And so you can't fix this problem with a legal document, ultimately. You might make it somewhat safer, but you'll be under the illusion that it's done, and it's not done until the crook quits crooking, until the husband quits being a jerk and hiding and spending like he's in freaking Congress and running up credit card debt. So you have to deal with the problem. The elephant in the room is going to crap on whatever you try. So you got to deal with the elephant, because 100% chance you're going to have elephant crap if you don't. There's 100% chance. And no matter what you do, it's going to have poop on it. So, I mean, you really have to deal with it. So you got to go all, there's no legal maneuver that makes this guy not be a problem, except divorce, and he's not a problem, and he's still a problem until the divorce is final. And I'm not suggesting divorce, but I am suggesting that
1: You get
0: you could go
1: do
0: everything exactly right according to Alaska law, and he could make up a big story and file a lawsuit, and you will spend the cost of the house defending it. That's my point. Can you tell that's happened to me? Yeah, and so, I mean, people make up crap, okay? They just lie. And the court system allows them to get away with it.
1: Yeah, so for you, Allison, I mean, honestly, yes, if you wanted to go and do it to make yourself feel better, that's great. But the elephant is in the room, just like you're saying, Dave, thing that it does.
0: Call the zoo.
1: It has to be.
0: Come get their elephant. He's lost. Yeah. Oh, my gosh. Yeah.
1: It's really sad. I mean,
0: it's horrible that you're facing this, but you're trying to fix the problem without fixing the problem, and you can't. You're going to have to fix the problem. You got to deal with the dude. The dude is the problem, not your legal structure.
1: It's going to be,
0: So you can't get
1: there. A lot to unpack. Sorry, Allison.
0: Yeah. Mm. So an example of that is, okay, you do a will and you do a full estate plan. That doesn't keep someone from suing.
1: Mm-hmm.
0: They might not win.
1: It'd be very hard for them to win.
0: You can put a very detailed thing in place, but by the time you finish writing checks to lawyers so they can send their kids to Harvard, by the time you finish writing all those checks, you ain't gonna feel like you won. Although you won. And so you're still dealing with, you know, entitled little trust fund baby brats who didn't get what they wanted, and so they sue the estate. And so the problem was not how the estate was structured. The problem was you raised entitled trust fund baby brats. And so you suck as a parent. That's what that was. And so you got to go back and deal with the issue, because the legal system there's not legal processes or systems that protect the righteous from being sued or from having to run up legal fees to offset.
1: Yeah, but a will, and I mean, that stuff holds up in court for people out there to get a will in place and to get these things.
0: You need to get a will, and it will hold up in court.
1: But if you have crazy in your family,
0: you might spend $100,000 making sure that will is upheld. Yeah. You might spend
1: $100,000.
0: So yeah, do it anyway. It's your only shot. But don't do that and say, this fixes the crazy in my family. Because you still hadn't dealt with the crazy. That's the problem. You got to go to the root behavior when you're dealing with this. And so when I'm teaching these small business guys, I'm like, don't sign a contract with a crook. Here's an idea. If he's a known crook, the guy's doing cocaine, I'm kind of worried about him. Well, then quit using him as a sub. Hello. No kidding. He's going to steal everything off your job site. Dumb butt. He's doing coke. Hello. Have some sense. You know, this is the stuff I get. All these questions on entree leadership all the time. It's the same thing. So you got to fire the sub.
1: That's a lot of cocaine.
0: You got to get rid of it. Well, we got it. This is a great segment. We got elephant poop. We got cocaine. We got elephants in the room.
1: Lord have mercy.
0: There's so many metaphors here.
1: Yeah.
0: Now there's an elephant on cocaine.
1: All because of Allison's question.
0: Oh, poor Allison.
1: Question of the day.
0: Poor Allison. You got to deal with the husband. The husband.
1: Mm-hmm.
0: Wow. If we could, you know what? We'd be out of business if the husbands would behave. We wouldn't have any callers.
1: Money and marriage. That's a real.
0: We wouldn't have any callers.
1: It's a real thing.
0: Yeah. We'd have people. We'd be reduced to boring 401k questions.
1: All tax and estate.
0: Yeah. Tax and estate law. That's all we'd be doing. And 401k. How do I invest in that 401k? This is so much more fun. We've got elephants and cocaine.
1: Oh my gosh.
0: Just a lot more stuff in this question. It's a lot better.

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0: 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John's in Boise, Idaho. Hey, John, what's up?
1: Hey, Dave, thanks for taking my call. And Rachel, I tried using Ask Ramsey on this one, but it didn't come back with an answer.
0: Really? What did it tell you?
1: Plenty of issues. Well, it said unable to answer this question at this time.
0: Interesting. Okay, I can't wait to hear the question.
1: It might have been the topic, but it's pretty simple. I've got plenty of debt. I've got a lot of issues, but specifically, I know you guys tell counsel not to do debt consolidation. But you also tell us to be very wary and try to get rid of our IRS debt as quickly as possible. So I owe about $20,000 to the IRS, mm-hmm. and wondering if I should consolidate that or transfer that over to another lender and have the IRS paid off and I just deal with that lender.
0: Yes.
1: Okay.
0: The interest rate will be better. And they have nowhere near the power to screw up your life that the KGB, the IRS has. And so, what you're paying in penalties and interest with the IRS far exceeds a credit card rate, far exceeds a home equity loan rate, far exceeds anything else. And, I'm not suggesting this, but the IRS is not bankruptible and all other debt just about is.
1: Mm-hmm.
0: So if you did hit a worst case scenario, even it turns out better, but you're not going to be there. That's not going to be your problem. But, I would move it. How much total debt have you got?
1: Oh boy. Here we go.
0: Do
1: you want the house too?
0: No, everything but the house.
1: Okay. $315,000.
0: On what?
1: Let's see. We've got $192,000 in, one school loan. Let's see. Let me do that real quick. We've actually probably got about $220,000 in school loans. My wife is an attorney.
0: Okay.
1: And she graduated recently, although we're in our 50s.
0: Great. So is she making all your money yet?
1: She is making government service lawyer money.
0: Why didn't she take like a real lawyer job and get this debt paid?
1: Because she's got this bleeding heart. She's looking to make a change soon.
0: Okay.
1: And so we're hoping for a good change in the positive there.
0: Good. Okay. All right. That's sweet, but also keep you broke. Okay. And,
1: $35,000 in a 401k loan.
0: Mm-hmm.
1: That I'm paying back. That's 10% interest paid back to myself.
0: Mm-hmm.
1: Lending club, we consolidated some other loans. Mm-hmm. That's about $15,000.
0: Mm-hmm.
1: My student loan is $13,000. And then we've got other consumer debt. Together we bring home about $10,000 a month.
0: What is she being paid?
1: She is getting paid 80 now. She just got a raise to 90, and I'm getting paid 100. But I see only about 4,200 a month after I have everything taken out. So
0: what is taken out
1: of my paycheck comes on my 401k, maxed out on maxed out on benefits and everything. Now this coming paycheck this Friday is going to be my first paycheck without putting $1,200 a month into my 401k.
0: Okay.
1: So I'm pulling that out and putting it toward the debt.
0: Are some of the benefits rip-off stuff that you need to get out of?
1: I don't know. I haven't delved closely into that.
0: Because you're not getting home with half your money even.
1: Yeah. Yeah, that's true.
0: That's kind of crazy. Yeah. So I want to find, let's clean that paycheck up so we can address this thing. And then, of course, get her income up so we can address this thing and get this mess cleaned up. Yeah. Good. But yes, to answer your original question, and that question, I don't remember answering it in the last 5 years. So I have answered it, but I don't remember recently answering whether I would refinance IRS debt. So it would not have been in Ask Ramsey. So now it makes sense why it didn't answer it. Because it wouldn't have had the data to do it with. So, but anyway, yeah, that's the answer is yes, refinance IRS debt, because it's better interest rates. You don't have the penalties and they don't have the power to, you know, suddenly come start leaning accounts and everything else. If you folks for you listening out there, the IRS can just place a lien. They don't have to ask a judge.
2: Mm-hmm.
0: If you have a loan with your bank, they have to sue you. When, and then ask a judge to place a lien. It's a five-step process, and you're going to get like tons of paperwork at your front door by the sheriff before that any of that happens. With the IRS, they won't even tell you. They'll just be money disappearing out of your checking account, and you won't know what happened because they have almost unlimited power. Not that often, but I have had it happen to clients, and I had it happen to me when I was going broke.
2: Mm.
0: They just came in and just took money, and I'm like, where's my money? We just took it. You can do that? We can do whatever we want. I'm like, yeah, apparently you can.
2: Mm-hmm.
0: So, yeah, be very afraid of your government. Yes. So, yeah, it's especially if you owe them money. Yeah, that's the thing. So, yeah, get them out of your life. And that's a 5% of your situation, though, John. 95% is getting organized and starting to squeeze the juice out of everything here to be able to clean this mess up as fast as possible. And get yourself where you're not broke and you're very wealthy, and then your wife can do pro bono work the rest of her life if she wants to help the hurting and not charge or something. That's cool. That's wonderful if you want to do that. You just can't be broken doing that with $220,000 in student loan debt. So you kind of lose your options for your heart to bleed when you do that.
2: Yep.
0: But,
2: and I just did Ask Ramsey because I was curious. Because we've answered that recently.
0: You have? Okay.
2: Yeah.
0: So what did it say?
2: Did it
0: give you an answer?
2: Yeah, and it just, you have to, which is great about it, you could type, you know, it's asking me, do I have $1,000 starter emergency fund? It takes you through the baby steps. And then
0: you jump some hoops.
2: Yep, and then the installment agreement, yep. Offer and compromise, currently non-collectible. Yeah, it goes on and on.
0: But okay.
2: It's good.
0: All right, there's plenty in there. Oh, okay.
2: May have just been a fluke at the time.
0: Yeah, might have been.
2: But more often than not, I feel like we've gotten that question a good bit with the IRS debt. And the answer is to anyone out there, if you have a large amount enough that you have to put on a payment plan that you can't pay off in 30 to 60 days.
0: Yeah. The IRS is not an installment plan company.
2: No. Yep.
0: This is not Klarna.
2: Yeah. Afterpay.
0: Don't do Afterpay if you're tied with the IRS. Yeah.
2: You want to
0: clear it up as fast as possible because they got power. Well, I'm glad to know Ask Ramsey's doing that. That's good. After I just did an ad for it.
2: I know. And he said that.
0: And
2: like,
0: the guy
2: comes on.
0: It doesn't work. Yeah.
2: Oh, no.
0: Doesn't work. Well, good news is it worked for Rachel. Okay.
2: Yeah.
0: So that's there we go.
2: Yeah, John, but I really do hope for you guys that y'all can get into a high-income situation, knock this debt out, and then you can, spend the rest of your life with that degree that she has and use it, you know, for good and where she wants to have the freedom to do that. It's just hard to have that freedom when you have $300,000 of consumer debt.
0: Yeah.

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4: Temperatures will be on the upswing here through the next few hours. A mix of sun and clouds here early on, but now behind the rain, that sun will take over. It's going to feel hot and muggy out there. Some air quality alerts out there as well, especially around the cities, the Champaign, Decatur, Springfield area, because of that lack of wind just not doing anything for us here. So it feels hot and muggy. 60s overnight. Thursday is going to be the hottest day of the week. With that WAND weather forecast, I'm meteorologist Nick Patrick.
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0: Our scripture of the day, Matthew 11:29. Take my yoke upon you. Let me teach you, because I am humble and gentle at heart, and you will find rest for your souls. Jim Rohn said, formal education will make you a living. Self-education will make you a fortune. Mm-hmm. Scott's in Twin Falls, Idaho. Hey, Scott, what's up?
1: Hey, guys. Been following you guys on my Facebook videos for a long time, so good to jump in.
0: Well, thank you. Good to have you.
1: Hey, I'm engaged.
0: Yay! When you getting married?
1: Yeah, super excited. September. End of September coming up.
0: Yay! Good for you.
1: Thank you. So, listen, my fiance owns a house. She's got three kids. The house is the house where the divorce went down, all the, you know, the bad stuff, I guess, that led us here. And so we are now trying to make a decision on what to do with this house. And the realtor is recommending a short sale. I don't love that idea, but I'm just, I guess, trying to decide whether to take this financial hit now for kind of a clean break, a fresh start, or preserve cash, stay put here temporarily while we stabilize, even though that will delay sort of this, I guess, breaking free of that baggage. So anyway, we love some insight.
0: So she owes more on the house than she can get for it.
1: Yes, sir. Anywhere from 25 to 40-ish is what the realtor is recommending.
0: And the house is obviously in her name.
1: Yes.
0: And does it have the X on it?
1: I believe that the X is on it. The X has got medical issues, out of a job right now. We're basically not considering him as any.
0: No, does he have to sign to sell it?
1: Yeah. He may. Yeah, I guess.
0: Yeah. If he's on the deed and he's on the mortgage, if you're going to do a short sale, he has to sign that he's not paying his bill, because that's what a short sale is.
1: Mm-hmm.
0: So a short sale is like a voluntary repossession. Okay? It's like turning in a car on a repo.
1: Mm-hmm.
0: And not paying the difference. So if you do a short sale, or if she does a short sale, you're not involved, okay? But if she does it technically, if she does a short sale, make sure you remember these words. It is without recourse. Without recourse. And what that means is they can't come after her for the difference.
1: Okay.
0: That 25 or 40, they're accepting that the house isn't, if they foreclose on it, their analysis tells them, the mortgage company, that if they foreclose on it and resell it after foreclosure, they're not going to get any more for it than you're offering them.
1: Okay.
0: You see what I'm saying? In other words, if they go through all that and they lose $45,000, or they accept a buyer's offer and do a short sale, they lose $45,000, that's their analysis. If they think they can take it back and sell it for enough to get all their money, they would rather foreclose than take a short sale.
1: Hmm.
0: But that means that the house is worth more than your realtor says it is, and I doubt it.
1: Right.
0: Why has the house gone down in value in Twin Falls, Idaho? I wouldn't think that's the case.
1: I don't understand it, to be honest. I'm trying to get to the bottom of it.
0: Is there something wrong with the house?
1: The house is fine. I suspect that there was some mortgage payments not being made. I'm still trying to get to the bottom of it. I feel like there's details I'm missing. But
0: $45,000 worth of mortgage payments not made? I doubt it.
1: Yeah. The thing is, Dave, I've been following your principles. I don't have any debt. I have money set aside that I've been saving up for a house payment myself before her.
0: Does she have debt other than this?
1: Only a small student loan of $5,000, which I'm expecting to just kind of write off as soon as we are together.
0: As soon as you're married.
1: And we've got a car. Yes, sir.
0: You got to pay off the car. Okay.
1: Yes, sir.
0: If you're
1: debating on doing that, I'm paying it all down right now.
0: So you could either pay the $45,000 and keep this house with all the bad memories and still not be shed of the ex because he's on everything, or you can let her do a short sale before you're married.
1: Mm-hmm.
0: But she's going to have the equivalent of a repo. Her credit score is going to disappear. No, you wish it would disappear. It's just going to be very low.

0: And would that be a problem when they go to buy a house?
1: Yeah, it's going to be a problem when you get ready to buy something later.
2: Could I not do it my own?
1: Probably.
2: Have everything in my name?
1: You probably can, depending on Idaho law, yeah. Yeah.
2: Okay.
1: And she probably has marital rights, even if she's not on the mortgage. So you could talk to Churchill Mortgage, and they can tell you, you know, if your spouse has a super low credit score in Idaho, and you have the money and a good score, or no score, in your case, it'd be a good score, then, you know, can I qualify that way and get a house? I think this lady and these three kids need to physically be off of that site.
2: Yeah, I agree.
1: I think I heard you say that clearly between the lines. And so, yeah. Based on their emotional well-being and being rid of the guy with medical problems, which that can mean a whole lot of bad stuff I don't even want to get into. I'm gonna ask her to put this house on the market and get it sold. I will tell you that the short sale is a long and arduous process, though. Mortgage companies don't forgive debt easily.
2: Right.
1: They're gonna want appraisals. They're gonna drag this thing out. It's very difficult. And real estate has appreciated in most areas enough that they don't do many short sales anymore, so they're not as adept at it as they used to be. Like back in 2008, everybody got to be experts on short sales. But, it's where the bank agrees to accept a price that yields them less than their payoff, and they eat the difference if you do it without recourse. For God's sakes, there's no point in doing it with recourse. I'd let her be foreclosed on before I did it with recourse. Because then that's the same thing they got.
0: Is that hard for them to agree to?
1: No. No, they pretty much, that's what a short sale usually is.
0: Yeah.
1: But just make sure they don't forget to put that in there. Yep. You know, like Citibank forgets to do stuff. Yeah. Wow, interesting. All right, Josh is in Canada. Hey, Josh, what's up with you?
3: Hey, Dave, thank you so much for taking my call.
1: Sure, how can we help?
3: So I'm wondering if I should quit working for my family business and work on my side business that I had started to get out of debt. My wife and I are in baby step three, and it's taken off more than I ever expected it to.
1: How long have you been doing it, and what are you making?
3: So I've been doing my side business for about 3 years. I've started taking it more seriously this year when we decided to just completely knock out the debt. Currently, it's making about $10,000 to $12,000 a month in profit. That's just before taxes, though, and I'm making about $90,000 at my job working for the family business.
1: What is your side business?
3: My side business is automotive and commercial and residential window tinting. So I just go to people's places and tint their windows, basically. But it's great margins, and it's just like I'm already booking 3 weeks out at this point. But
1: and
3: it is
1: you
3: a busy
1: are a
3: season.
1: Good
3: kind of
1: salesman. Yeah, way to go! I'm proud of you.
3: Yeah.
1: So what are the relational repercussions when you quit the family?
0: Family business,
3: I don't know. I
0: not
3: feel
0: the
3: like
0: family.
3: Going...
0: when you leave the
3: like
0: family,
3: I feel like
1: it's the mafia.
3: Yeah. I feel like they're going to basically cut off the relationship with me.
0: Wait,
3: some things tell
0: for real?
3: Me no, but
0: are
3: some things tell me yes.
0: You think
3: yeah,
0: they'll cut
3: some
0: off?
3: Things tell me, yeah. The reason being my brother left the business. He was in it for a bit, left the business, and he had moved away. There was problems on his part, too. He didn't do it, like, the same way. But anyways, he had left the business, and now they just don't talk anymore. Part of that is mutual, but, yeah. It's just kind of he doesn't exist.
0: I would give them a long runway of communication.
1: Yeah, don't make it sudden.
0: Yeah,
1: just go, hey Dad, I'm making $90,000 over here. I'm probably gonna, or I'm making $10,000 a month. I think I'm gonna go this direction. I need to know how I can do that and help you guys and be a blessing to y'all. If I need to put six more months in here to help you, I will. But I'm probably not gonna be here a year from now. So let's talk about how I can do that and be a blessing to you, Dad. That puts this hour of the Ramsey Show in the books. We'll be back with you before you know it. In the meantime, remember, there's ultimately only one way to financial peace, and that's to walk daily with the Prince of Peace, Christ Jesus. 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Normal's broke. 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
6: ABC News, I'm Michelle Franzen. In Washington State, recovery efforts continue for paper mill workers missing after a chemical tank rupture south of Olympia. ABC's Melissa Adan is in Longview.
7: So at this point, 9 employees remain unaccounted for, and search efforts are really dire. Officials just telling us moments ago this is a recovery operation. What we've learned from officials is because of this chemical tank that ruptured, they're saying that there's still about 90,000 gallons worth of this hazardous chemical inside that could be really detrimental, of course, to the first responders.
6: New concerns over stalled talks between the U.S. and Iran. President Trump says Iran wants to make a deal. Iran state media says Iranian leaders sent a memo to the U.S. that Iran would continue to patrol the Strait of Hormuz. Uganda has closed off its border with the Democratic Republic of Congo as it works to slow the Ebola outbreak. In the U.S., the CDC issuing an urgent alert to recruit personnel who can screen for Ebola symptoms at key airports. This is ABC News. In Los Angeles, it's sentencing day for the fifth and final defendant involved in the 2023 overdose death of Friends star Matthew Perry.
8: In a court filing heading into today's sentencing for Kenneth Iwamasa, prosecutors told the judge Iwamasa, as Matthew Perry's friend since 1992 and his personal assistant, he was aware that Perry had suffered from drug addiction, saying, quote, rather than help Mr. Perry maintain his sobriety, Iwamasa became his enabler and drug supplier, end quote. Iwamasa administered the fatal dose of ketamine before Perry was found dead in his hot tub. Alex Stone, ABC News, Los Angeles.
6: A change of leadership for the Minneapolis Police Department. Chief Brian O'Hara resigned from his position Tuesday night following reports he interfered with an investigation into alleged sexual misconduct with city employees. 5 people have been found inside a narrow cave in Laos. A rescue group from Thailand is spearheading the operation. They've been there for about a week. Michelle Franzen, ABC News.
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13: Good afternoon. I'm Jeff Nally on the Carmel Ag Radio Network. It is a lower close for corn and for wheat futures. That's the way we traded overnight, and that's the way we ran for the most part of the day today. Soybeans were higher for the most part, but the nearby months, the July and August, finish a fraction down, but the other contracts not much more than a fraction to a penny a fraction higher. Wheat futures trade between 10 and 13 cents a bushel down. Soybean oil on the day, 32 cents to 90 cents higher, and this despite crude oil prices moving down. Soybean meal prices, 20 cents to $2.30 higher. The rice market was lower, and cotton futures traded lower all day. Live cattle October, $3.02 up at $233.97. Feeders October, $4.57 higher, $348.47. October lean hogs up 65 cents at $86.60 a hundred. At the Chicago Board of Trade, corn of the July down a nickel at 452.5. The December down 4.5, 477.5. March of 27 at 492.25, down 4.25. Soybeans in the nearby July down 0.75 cents, 11.85.25. The November finished a penny and a quarter higher, 11.81.5. The March of 27 was up a half at 11.93.5. July wheat futures today dropped 13 cents a bushel at 6.22.5. I'm Jeff Nally.
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18: They're trying to act like they're conservative or Republican, so you let your guard down, and then they fill your mind with BS. 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
20: The world's number one state sponsor of terror never obtains a nuclear weapon, and they won't. Under the leadership of Vice President J.D. Vance, very proud of this, the White House task force to eliminate fraud is waging war on waste, fraud, theft, and abuse like nobody's ever seen before. He looks like Elliot Ness. Do you ever see Elliot Ness? I'm telling you, the guys that are up there, we're all central casting, they're standing behind. What a group of people. No, it looks like a movie. I'm going to make a movie out of it, I think. And they're finding billions and billions and billions of dollars. And I just said, that's good. He said, you haven't seen anything yet. Just said that. And, you know, if he does really great, we'll have a balanced budget without having to do anything. This is the kind of money they stole. They're crooks. They're thieves. And I hope that Todd is going to do a real job. These are crooked people. These are thieves. This isn't like a mistake. We're just talking about one person. He got hundreds of thousands, millions of dollars for securing one man, for taking care of one elderly man. He was a service. He got paid millions of dollars for taking care of one man. Total crook. They're all crooks. The Somalians, are, what they've done to Minnesota, the Somalians, crooked as hell. Ilhan Omar, crooked as hell. They're all crooks. And we got them. We got them. Now we're putting the clamps on. But boy, I tell you, that's an impressive group of guys that you have behind you. I was watching that and a couple of very strong women, too. But I was watching that last night. I said, I'm proud of you guys. In 2 months, we've exposed tens of billions of dollars of defrauded taxpayer money, prosecuted numerous fraudsters, Todd, and stopped billions of suspicious.
18: We're listening to POTUS speaking live from the White House, and we're going to go over some of what he says here in just a moment when he wraps.
20: I'm never seen anything like it. The kind of just hundreds of billions of dollars was stolen, and no other administration would do what we're doing. They'd let it go. Everybody was getting rich. And I think we have a chance to save Social Security without doing anything to it by just the numbers of fraudulent people on Social Security, people that are 115 years old, 125 years old, getting payments. It's funny, I said, oh, do those payments get turned back? No, they accept them. Well, somebody's getting the payment. It's not a person that's 125 years old. But that's the least of it. The numbers that we're finding out, we have great people at Social Security. We're going to make our Social Security so strong, so good, that you've never seen anything like it. We're going to protect. I said right from the beginning, we're going to protect our people in Social Security. If the Democrats ever got in, you wouldn't have said Social Security would be bankrupt. People wouldn't be getting anything. Last week, they took down two of the largest Medicaid fraud cases in Minnesota history, as well as the largest autism fraud case ever charged by the federal government. You saw that with millions of dollars just being stolen. Everybody had autism. Everybody had autism, they said. It was incredible, actually. And I've just seen some. I see what they're doing. You haven't seen anything yet. So congratulations, JD. Be vicious like they are. They're violent people. They're violent, vicious scum. Before asking Vice President Vance to speak about these efforts, I want to express our tremendous gratitude to our outgoing Director of National Intelligence, Tulsi Gabbard, who's a terrific person, actually.
18: So POTUS right now in the White House going over some of the fraud. And is he going to say anything else? I mean, it'd be great to get a readout of this stuff in advance, but, you know, if you don't kiss the ass of the inner circle, you don't get it. Doesn't matter if you like POTUS or not. That's the truth of it. You got a bunch of flunkies from K Street that kind of run that part of the show. Welcome again to the radio program, Dana Lash, with you. We are at the top of this first hour of the show, and we got to go over Texas's elections. We got to go over some Islamist stuff. There's a few things that we got to hit today to get you set up for the remainder of your week. And of course, we just observed Memorial Day, had all of that. And some really heartwarming stuff that happened over Memorial Day as well. There were certain things that I was retweeting. So welcome again to the program. And, the latest, Iran and the elections. What all do you want to hit first? You want to hit the elections first? Because Texas elections were very interesting, and we ended up getting, I think a big portion of what grassroots wanted. And then with Democrats, they had a lot of their crazy that were blown out, including this one chick, the Galinda chick that we talked about, who wanted to put everybody in concentration camps. It didn't really go over so well for her in that election. So where to start? John Cornyn was blown out of the water. For all the people, and we'll talk about this later, that complained about to Jews and AIPAC, guess what? The AIPAC candidate got defeated. Oh, I guess you can't use that argument anymore. Oh, shucks. Got to go find some other Al Sharpton-like boogeyman to rattle for relevance. Oh, no. It's true, though. So, really wild to see the turnout, because I think only actually in more urban areas did John Cornyn kind of pose somewhat of a success and stack the numbers up. But everywhere else, Ken Paxton took it. I mean, double digits. I think it was a stomping. I think that's pretty safe to say. I mean, just got stomped. And I think, you know, obviously you can tell why POTUS felt comfortable giving his endorsement when he did. I think he was waiting to see some of the, you know, how close it was going to be going into it, because that's the last thing that POTUS needed, was, especially with a race that visible and that incredibly important. But clobbering, a stomping, I mean, just wild. And one of the reasons I'm so fascinated by this is because in 2020, Trump's, I guess, it's not really a measure of support, but rather enthusiasm for policy that was kind of absent in 2020. And in Texas, with split ticket voting, you ended up having Cornyn that racked up more votes in the state than Trump did in his bid, which was kind of wild. And now, you know, life comes at you fast. Now you have, I mean, Cornyn just, it was bad. Dallas County was supposed to be the county that saved him because he always performed well in Dallas County. Cornyn has always performed well. And I think Paxton's people were just anticipating that Dallas County would be just a big loss for them. And it wasn't. It was actually a huge thing. Cornyn didn't run away with it like he was supposed to. I mean, just, an absolute stomping. And there's a number of things that go into this. Texans were not pleased with Cornyn's performance. Texans were very upset over things like Cornyn's work with Amnesty, his work on gun control. I talked to you about that last week with the, it's a stupidly named Bipartisan Community Whatever Act, which is neither bipartisan nor about safe communities. But he had worked on that to make it. The excuse that his office gave, let me tell you, the excuse that his office gave was that it was to make it less of a penalty, make it to where it wasn't going to be as bad. He was going to soften the gun control in the bill. That was the excuse that was given. And it didn't do any of those things. I just think he was just trying to hold on to his reins of influence while also kind of massaging it a little bit and trying to mainstream it for the rest of the populace, which did not go over well, and people didn't forgive him over it. So that's ultimately one of the things that you saw last night. The Second Amendment vote was very motivated against John Cornyn and very motivated in favor of Ken Paxton. I think also the pushback against Sharia was a major part of it. I can't tell you how many people that I heard from in my county, Tarrant County, that was one of their biggest things. They didn't think that Cornyn was strong enough in terms of pushing back against Sharia, which has been trying to take root in North Texas for longer than most people realize. It's a real thing. So there were a number of things that voters felt that Cornyn fell short of and did not deliver and was underwhelming. And there's, you know, those couple of issues were just some of them. I think people thought Paxton was more engaged. I think that they believed that he had demonstrated a better conservative record. And they really felt that he was in it and fighting. And all of that stuff matters. That's part of the visibility campaign of it. It all matters. So now we have these guys that are just going to be straggling around until the new Congress is moved in, sworn in. So they could make it difficult, though. That's the thing. I hope people realize, especially when you look at POTUS's foreign policy, that time is of the essence and there isn't a lot of it left. We're getting ready to go into the midterm cycle. And if Trump cannot get his objectives, it can't all be by executive order. This Congress has been, especially this Republican Congress, has been worthless and passing things, and we're all going to feel the brunt of it. God forbid if a Republican is defeated in 28 and we end up having a Democrat. All of this stuff, you're going to see perhaps the biggest undoing by executive order, maybe in presidential history. It's going to be insane. So these are all things to keep in mind. So the turnout was pretty good yesterday for the vote. A lot of people early voted. I mean, Paxton was leading in early votes. He was leading in day of votes. He overperformed in Dallas County. He won the election, so the election day vote, he took 87% of the in-person election day vote. I mean, Cornyn performed better in early voting, but he still was outpaced by Paxton during early voting. So that's just bad. I have to tell you, too, I thought it was very interesting. I shared this on my personal Facebook page some time ago, because life comes at you fast. I remember back during my Tea Party days, oh gosh, I think the peak of it was in 2012, and I remember I was very critical of Mitt Romney because he was establishment. He created Obamacare in Massachusetts. His team was very upset with me bringing that up. They tried to get me canned from CNN. So I've been fighting the establishment longer than the people bitching on social media about the establishment have, especially if they're woke Rikers. It's been going on for a long time. And I will never forget this one operative based in Austin got so mad at me, called me all kinds of names on X, thought, referred to me as like some Tea Party hillbilly is what I was referred to as, which I actually thought was kind of cool. And then, you know, I ignored him at the time. And then a couple of years passed, and it was like he was trying to thaw the ice, and he would repost some of my stuff and try to reach out, and I still didn't respond. And then Cornyn got into this very tense runoff with Paxton, and he reached out again saying, oh, we'd love it if you had any words of support for Cornyn. And I didn't respond again. And then now I see that this guy has suffered one of the, because he was Cornyn's campaign guy. He was his campaign guy. I don't forget. I'm not joking when I say that. And so I watched this guy potentially lose his career last night. It was the biggest loss of his professional, maybe personal life. And his bosses, I don't know what his boss is going to do now. I don't know what Cornyn's going to do. Maybe he can go into think tankerism or be a consultant somewhere. Who knows? But I watched this guy. Somebody posted a photo of him very, very sad at the sparsely attended Cornyn at watch party. And I just thought, life comes at you fast. Very, very fast. And I'm just saying, a lot of people who've been kind of nasty to me in the past have been greatly humbled, and not even by my hand. So I'm just saying, life comes at you fast. All right, we've got a lot more on the way. 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
17: From the News Radio 101 Weather Center, tonight will be partly cloudy with a low around 61. Thursday brings mostly sunny skies and a high near 82. Expect an east-northeast wind at 8 to 11 miles per hour, gusting up to 17. Thursday night turns partly cloudy with a low near 59. Friday will be partly sunny with a high near 78. For the latest news, weather, and community info, visit DecaturRadio.com.
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29: And now, all of the news you would probably miss. It's time for Dana's Quick Five.
18: All right, so first up, this, I thought the Hoover Dam, this is really cool. So the Hoover Dam is doing something neat. They're lighting up the dam. They did it over Memorial Day weekend, and it was pretty cool. They put, they had the flag, like, projected onto the dam. It was this huge display that they had. Interior Secretary Doug Burgum posted a video on it, and it had a patriotic song and lyrics, and but they were projecting like colors, and then they had the flag that they had draped over it. Okay, so here's what I find fascinating. The flag that they draped over it is 2,000 pounds. Whoa. Just imagine that for a minute.
30: That's a ton of freedom.
18: It's a ton of freedom. It's a lot of yardage of freedom. Took a week to sew it just to get it ready. It previously flew at Indianapolis Colts and Las Vegas Raiders games. They said it's the most ambitious long-duration installation ever put together of its type at the site, so that was pretty cool. Also, let me pull this up. This is important, too. This Joe Biden is now apparently suing the DOJ to block the release of audio recordings connected to the special counsel probe. So he's apparently, and remember, everybody wanted to know what he sounded like during that because the transcript was bad. And remember, they were editing the transcript to make him sound more coherent, I guess, or sentient. I don't know however you want to put it. That's exactly what somebody who's totally innocent does, right? What it sounds like. China launches synthetic human embryos to space station. I feel like I've seen this movie. They were wondering whether or not humans can survive and reproduce in space. So they say, is it going to be... I mean, okay, how do you figure that out if you're doing it on the space station? Well, duh. But it's like after. You know, are you trying to look at the effects of zero gravity or whatever that may have on gestation? Like, what is the point of it? I mean, it's China. Do they really think it all the way through like that? Let's be real. Probably not. So they sent a batch of synthetic human embryos to its space station to explore human development in space. Mm-hmm. Stick with us. We got elections. So Preborn's Mother's Day challenge has been extended until May 31st. So stand up for the most defenseless amongst us and support women facing unexpected pregnancies. 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
1: Hi, I'm Jerry Hinkle, and here's your local tidbit. Founded in 1829 along the Sangamon River, Decatur, Illinois is known as the Soy City and a major industrial hub with deep ties to Abraham Lincoln, who made his first Illinois home here. It is famous as the birthplace of the NFL's Chicago Bears, the first home of the Grand Army of the Republic, and a central location for agricultural processing. The city is named after Stephen Decatur, a famous naval hero from the War of 1812. And that's your local tidbit from Cromwell Media.
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1: We could have just come in with audio soundbite one, but they tell us they don't like that when we do it. So let's just play it now and come in with cut one.
2: What? Tonight, we just sent a Texas-sized message to Washington.
3: Yeah!
2: I said it in March, and I'll say it again now. Today, change was on the ballot, and change won. Let me be clear, this is not just my win, this is your win. We just proved that this Senate seat doesn't belong to Washington. It belongs to you, the hardworking men and women of this state.
1: There it is. Big victory for Ken Paxton yesterday. And I just have to say, I'm going to keep bringing this up because it's because I'm going to. The woke Reich also had another big blow because their narrative is that AIPAC owns everything except AIPAC backed John Cornyn. And guess what? John Cornyn didn't win.
4: Aww.
1: He lost by a lot, Kane, as we were talking about. A lot.
4: But the Jew money.
1: Yeah, I was told that the Jews were buying his seat. And I guess, you know, I've heard that they're all powerful. They're like the Wizard of Oz. You know, in fact, the woke Reicher told me, maybe this is true. I don't know. That the Wizard of Oz was actually about the Jews. I don't know. I mean, it's just what somebody in the woke Reich said. Feel bad for them because their mother's their aunt. It's one of those situations. You know what I mean? All right. So big, it was a big upset yesterday with that. Texas voters, they absolutely made it very, very clear. And I was telling you a little bit about where some of the overperformance, because Paxton, I always thought Paxton was going to pull. So the question is this. The question isn't whether or not Paxton can win the race. The question is how many resources are going to be spent to make sure that it's by a sizable enough of a margin. That's the big question, because you don't want to get into a situation where you have a number of battleground races that, because the Republican Party can't handle it. Let's be honest. I don't know who's steering the ship at the RNC, but they couldn't find their Uranus from a hole in the ground. They couldn't. The planet, Kane.
4: Okay.
1: We're talking about appreciation of space.
4: Appreciate the clarity.
1: You're welcome. Gasp at me like a some Baptist centenarian sitting over there. Good night. Clutching your pearls and her smelling salts. But still, this was, by the way, this was Cornyn last night at his watch party. We'll put it like that. This is cut six. Watch.
5: I've spent most of my time in the Senate building the Republican Party in Texas and in the U.S. Senate, and I've always supported the Republican ticket, and I intend to do so again in this general election.
1: Okay, well, good for him. Did he actually say Paxton's name?
4: No.
1: It's the Republican ticket. So, yeah, the woke Reich, they had their, I mean, for everything that they said, AIPAC was defeated last night. And, I mean, this race was called at 6 p.m. They were calling the race for Paxton. I mean, moments before the polls closed, because you could see immediately, especially with a lot of the early vote, you knew exactly where it was coming in and how. I mean, 50, when they had 59% of the vote in, Paxton, it was 60, he was like almost double Cornyn's total. He was plus 26, 63 to 37 at the time. And it was very, very interesting. Oh, by the way, you know who else lost his primary?
4: Who?
1: Y'all remember Al Green and Not the Good One?
4: Oh, yeah.
1: It's like the Wolf Man. He had like the craziest, I don't understand the trimming of the facial hair. That never made sense to me. He always had his long hair and he wore a ponytail and he was a little crazy. He was the guy who got kicked out of the chamber multiple times, wasn't it? It was during one of the State of the Unions.
4: Yep.
1: And he had gotten up and was yelling at Trump, and he was escorted out of the chamber because he kept getting up and yelling him. And he always had like a cane that I don't really think that he used for walking cane. I don't, it seemed like it was a prop.
4: Yeah, a prop and potentially
1: like a pit stick.
4: A weapon.
1: Also that. I mean, I get a little nervous when I see canes on the floor of the house. You know what I mean? And not the amazing Cane's Chicken and not my producer Cane. I mean, like actual walking canes, if you know the history. So, yeah, he lost his congressional seat in Texas. And he was out. By the way, he got beaten by a guy, Christian Menefee, 68-31. And that was after they had like 75% of the vote, and it got worse from there. That's pretty bad. So there were definitely some, I mean, crazy was off the menu last night. Let's just put it like that. Because in addition, again, so you had that woke Reich, that didn't do very well. You also had the lady who said she was going to put American Zionists into concentration centers. She was defeated. Texas said no thank you to the crazy yesterday. That's exactly what happened. So that woman, what was her face? Maureen Galindo. She was going challenge. She and Johnny Garcia were facing off in the 35th Congressional District. But here's the problem. 59-40. That's way too close for that kind of crazy to me. I know we're supposed to be like rah-rah, spike the football. But there's something that sticks out to me more than just her losing. It's the, she, Kane, it's not a lot.
4: No.
1: That's 59-40. She's literally a raging, she's a damn Nazi. She wants to put people who think Israel has a right to just merely exist into literally concentration centers is what she called them. Because see, if you call it a center and not a camp, it's totally not like the Nazis. I don't know if you guys knew that, but it's different.
4: Oh.
1: Woke Reich rules, I guess.
4: Okay.
1: That bothers me that it was that close. So they said no to crazy, but there were enough people who actually, I guess, thought that that was an acceptable proposition and they voted for it. That's a terrifying thing to think of. So she ended up losing. She was bonkers, absolutely bonkers. And then, of course, the attorney general race, Mays Middleton versus Chip Roy. Now, I liked Chip Roy in this. Nothing against Mays Middleton. He was going to be on the show with us on Friday, but he wasn't able to make that first hour work. They had reached out, I think, the night before, and we were trying to get him on. Because I had questions, because my understanding is, I don't know if he has practical experience in the courtroom, but all I know is I don't care. I don't want a Democrat to win it. I don't care if the Republican nominee for attorney general in Texas has five heads and no toes. I don't care. I don't care if he's purple. I don't care. So long as you're not a Marxist, I literally don't care. That's my rule. Just don't be a Marxist. Don't come after our rights. So that was a big, and he has not filed to run again for House. Congressman Roy, so he's out after this session. He's out. So that's it. And then Thomas Massie refiled, breaking his own term limits pledge. He had signed a pledge about term limits and then decided immediately to break it, because if you're woke right, then the rules don't apply to you. He's going to do that after he gets back from, where is he in, Costa Rica?
4: MTG.
1: With Marjorie Taylor Greene. Sorry, Marjorie Taylor Greene. He's there with her. That's kind of awkward. I can't imagine a more insufferable get together. Can you imagine? You're in a, I mean, the idea that you're in a paradise, you're in an island of paradise is ruined by the company. Just throwing that out there. But, big wins, some pretty big wins yesterday with the elections. Now, here's the thing that a lot of people are going to bring up to you. And you're going to hear this over and over again as we roll into the general election, right? One of the things you're going to hear is that, well, James Tallarico, he talks about Christian stuff, and Ken Paxton has the baggage with his divorce, etc. There's something that sticks out to me, and I've used this specifically when criticizing him before, James Tallarico before, because James Tallarico is, you know, the whole point with choosing him as the candidate for the left is that they wanted to show you that they had some people on the left who weren't crazy like AOC and didn't make crazy eyes and didn't scream. They needed someone who has the, well, optically at least, the temperament, someone who speaks calmly with a smile, like a Ned Flanders guy. So what if they thought we could find this Ned Flanders type character and then dump in his brain all of our poisonous Marxist ideology? Well, they found that with James Tallarico. right? He's more conniving than Bader O'Rourke. And that's where Democrats messed up. They always put these dumb dudes out there, right? Or these women that were like, I had a million abortions, what? Because nothing's more attractive to the voter than someone who treats her vagina like a clown car for, you know, and has a body count higher than Jim Jones. And I mean, just saying. So it's a real observation. But he looks, how do I put it? Because this isn't the word I want. Safe. You know what I mean? For independent voters that want to vote maybe Republican because they identify more with that platform, but they also are afraid to vote Republican. So they look at people like Tallarico. Here's a guy who seems pretty innocuous, right? Look at his nerdy hair. He dresses like a nerd. He looks like he has that Lego press-on hair. From the, remember the early Lego days with the minifigs? Yeah. And you could snap the hair on? And it was always the same kind of like 80s sort of hair. And he looks like that. He's got Lego hair, right? He seems very innocuous until you hear him speak. Until you hear the things that he says. Until you hear him try to riff off him being a pastor and Jesus loves abortions and the way that he butchers and perverts scripture even more than the Quran does. Well, I mean, it's pretty amazing to watch that, but it's also a huge, huge, huge negative. If you're someone who's considering, if you think that Ken Paxton's transgressions are bad, Tallarico's, if you were really being honest and consistent with yourself, Tallarico's are explicitly what is discussed often in New Testament. I mean, it's basically a double wrong. You have a guy who's masquerading as a shepherd who's leading people astray. Surely I don't have to tell you what James says about that, what Matthew says about that. Surely I don't have to go through every bit of New Testament scripture and discuss all of the different ways that that's considered to be so heinously bad that a special punishment is reserved for those type of people. And you don't want to be anywhere around them when God delivers his judgment. Just saying. So if you wanted to actually compare, because heresy is being a heretic and saying things that he is saying is inexcusable, and it is an evil that is an evil being perpetuated against others. Paxton, I mean, you could argue Paxton just did stuff to himself. Paxton, yes, we're not getting into that argument. It is what it is. These are the candidates we have. So we're looking at these candidates specifically and their wrongs. You have a guy who's purposefully leading people to hell, and he is lying to you about what scripture says, and he is misrepresenting to you Christ's actual teachings. It is a heresy of which some of the most awful punishment biblically is reserved. And you're comparing that to, I'm not saying that there are different levels or, well, his sins were, but his sin actually is what you're talking about. Leading people astray, leading them down an ungodly path with perverted scripture. It is very satanic. So that to me, there's no excuse for it. I mean, this guy, some of the stuff that this guy has said, for instance, cut 8, listen to this. This is heinous.
3: I trust Texas women to make decisions about their own bodies.

0: Absolutely not. I mean, for crying out loud, Psalm 139, 13, 16, for you formed my inward parts. You knitted me together in my mother's womb. I mean, we could sit here and get into Job. We could get into Isaiah. We could get into Jeremiah. We could get into Proverbs 6:16. We could get into even going all the way back to Exodus. The Bible is explicitly not silent about abortion. And, you know, Jesus never said, don't steal your neighbor's car either. But guess what? Stealing's wrong, and so is murder. And the Bible's talked quite a lot about that as well in conjunction with innocent life. So to say something like this is a heresy of which there is no comparison. None. This is, he is the Pied Piper of the devil leading you to a, on a pathway to hell. That's exactly what it is. So if you're comparing wrongs with these candidates, you call yourself a Christian, then you know what scripture says about the stuff that Tallarico is doing here. And discerning Christians are going to recognize this. The problem is the people who have not either been formed in faith or matured in faith or are maybe open but yet have not been brought to faith. That is the issue. And it's more than just a vote. It's their soul in question. We have a lot more on the way as we roll towards Days of These United States, our partners that bring you the program. It's the folks over at Burn a Gun. I've told you before that I have no problem carrying and throwing lead down range if I'm protecting my life or that of my loved ones. Burn a understands that sometimes you may be deprived of that right. And by deprived, I mean maybe it's a municipal restriction or a private property restriction that's preventing you from defending yourself and being able to carry and exercise your Second Amendment right. And, of course, those places never provide security. So what are you going to do? You want to make sure that you have some way of defense. And this is where Byrna comes in. It is a solution to that problem. 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

0: The Decatur Police Department is requesting the public's assistance in solving this week's Crime of the Week. On May 15, 2026, at approximately 5 a.m., two white male suspects entered a business located in the 2900 block of North Main Street after prying open a door to gain entry. One suspect was described as wearing a black face mask, while the second suspect was described as having a large nose and wearing a dark-colored baseball-style hat. Surveillance video showed the suspects briefly inside the business before the power to the building went out. The suspects stole an ATM from the business and caused additional property damage during the incident. Photos of the suspects can be viewed on the Crime Stoppers website. Anyone with information regarding this incident is encouraged to contact the Decatur Police Department Criminal Investigations Division at 217-424-2734 or submit a tip anonymously through Crime Stoppers at 217-423-TIPS.
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3: Temperatures will be on the upswing here through the next few hours. A mix of sun and clouds here early on, but now behind the rain, that sun will take over. It's going to feel hot and muggy out there. Some air quality alerts out there as well, especially around the cities, the Champaign, Decatur, Springfield area, because that lack of wind just not doing anything for us here. So it feels hot and muggy. 60s overnight. Thursday is going to be the hottest day of the week. With that WAND weather forecast, I'm meteorologist Nick Patrick.
4: 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Thursday, on This Morning, America's First News. Democrats in Texas are facing Trump's candidate in a Senate race. It's the guy Dems wanted, but can they defeat him? 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
7: Like sands through the hourglass, so are the days of the United States.
8: So we're watching a parade. Sorry. Sales needed an email right away. We were watching this parade, and this, what is it?
9: Sorry, this is Miss Wayne County, apparently in a hijab. So, yeah, the Islamism of now, these pageants.
8: So isn't this an area where you have the Muslim population is over half of the population?
10: Oh, is it over half?
8: I think so.
9: I thought it was under, but okay, then, yeah.
8: Let me double that. So I think
9: maybe
8: that,
9: it is.
8: I think that is, yeah.
9: I think you're right.
8: But still, so they're making a big deal out of it. She's an attorney. It's in Dearborn Heights, Michigan.
9: I mean, it's all evolving.
8: She's 25 years old, and she's the first woman in a local Miss America prelim to wear the hijab. Okay. And I mean, I guess I'm just most, I guess I get most shocked that they had, you know, they were playing patriotic music and nobody's getting blown up. Sorry. We have a lot more on the way. Second hour.
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14: ABC News, I'm Michelle Franzen. Sticking points remain between the U.S. and Iran over the Strait of Hormuz and Iran's nuclear ambitions. At a cabinet meeting today, President Trump says Iran wants to make a deal, but says he won't sign just any agreement. Iran, according to state media, signaling in a memo to the U.S. it will continue to patrol the strait. The White House calls it a fabrication. The president also downplaying the impact on gas prices.
15: We had oil, we had gasoline down to a very low number. I think we'll be hitting that number shortly after that whole excursion ends.
14: The CDC has sent an urgent request for its agency to recruit personnel to help screen for travelers coming from Central Africa for symptoms of Ebola. A Google employee has been arrested over Google bets on Polymarket. Authorities allege the employee was using Google confidential search information ahead of time, placing those bets. Google says they're working with authorities. This is ABC News. In a Los Angeles federal court, the fifth and final defendant in the overdose death of Friends star Matthew Perry was sentenced today, receiving 3 years in prison.
16: Kenneth Iwamasa was Matthew Perry's live-in assistant, and he was a man who gave Perry the fatal dose of ketamine. Iwamasa agreed to plead guilty in 2024 to one count of conspiracy to distribute ketamine. Now over a year and a half later, a federal judge giving the 60-year-old 3 years and 5 months in federal prison. Iwamasa's attorneys told the court he was just an employee following orders and that he could not say no to Perry, who was his boss. But prosecutors said Iwamasa was an enabler and Perry's drug supplier. Alex Stone, ABC News, Los Angeles.
14: In Florida, a federal judge has ruled a Florida teen accused of killing his stepsister on board a cruise ship back in November of 2025 can remain out on bond pending the trial, but with restrictions in place. Michelle Franzen, ABC News.
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8: They're trying to act like they're conservative or Republican, so you let your guard down, and then they fill your mind with BS. 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
8: Welcome back to the program. Dana Lash with you. We're at the top of the second hour, and you can find us over at Substack. You can also find us over YouTube, Facebook, all that good stuff. You don't want to miss it. So, the elections, we were going over the elections and how really well it went last night for all the people that have been trying to diminish, regardless of whether or not you like, it really, this is not even about whether you're MAGA or not. It's really about voters are just tired of a lack of representation and they felt like they weren't getting that from a number of people. But also too, there were people out there trying to diminish and say that, you know, those, I guess Trump's influence is no longer as strong as it once was. And notice the language. They try to put you in this weird position by saying things like that. And by they, I mean the Red-Green Alliance, the woke Rikers that are conspiring with the left to try to undermine Western values in the United States. It's a real thing. You have the communists, the Marxists, and you have the Islamists, and they're all working together. This is indisputable. And in order to be successful, Trump has to be diminished. He has to be diminished. That's how it has to go so that they can push in their influence. And so last night was another repudiation of that. Despite all of the stuff, all of the talking they do online, they cannot move the needle in meat space at all whatsoever. So it was another big disappointment for the woke Reich last night. And then of course they had a bunch of narratives that were just obliterated. You know, you had AIPAC candidates that AIPAC had donated to that didn't win. Cornyn was one of them. He didn't win. So I don't know. I'm just saying it looks like there's a lot of narratives that are being corrected. But that is how it's been going. They have to have him utterly, completely diminished. There was a really interesting story. I was going to pull this up where it was discussing, and I think this was over a Daily Mail, right? Let me pull this up. Or maybe it was Axios. There was this report where it says that he's, that J.D. Vance is isolated from the White House and he's going to pull himself out of, White House contention. He's really considering running for, whether or not he's going to run for president, et cetera. And he's, previously he said, well, I'm vice president right now. I'm not even entertaining any of that, but he did reject the narrative that he was isolated from the White House, and a lot of that came from Tulsi Gabbard's resignation. And Lorraine has a story up that gets into some of the stuff, some of the aspects of that, because since Joe Kent, that was one of the deputies under Gabbard, he was a known leaker to the point where the FBI was investigating him, and apparently Gabbard was told to fire him repeatedly, and she had refused, and this is how it all ended up, you know, spilling out. So I think there's a lot more there that we are unaware of, to be very honest about it. But some were interpreting that, to my point, as though Vance was increasingly isolated in the White House because he was a guy who did not want any kind of engagement with Iran. And he's been supportive of POTUS on that after. But I think that's one of the reasons maybe perhaps why you don't see him out there front and center. But you could also argue that you didn't really see Pence out there front and center on anything either, you know, to play devil's advocate for a moment. So that might not be the best measure of somebody's influence, whether or not they're sitting right next to Trump whenever he's having these press avails, like in the White House, like he's still doing right now. And he's talking about some military action, if we could monitor that. But the point is that some are saying that he might be hesitant on seeking the White House. I wouldn't blame him if I believed the story to be true, simply because he's seeing firsthand what that entails. He's kind of where Rubio was back in 2016. In 2016, Rubio was not he had not realized his full potential yet. He was not, how do I say it? There's no other way to describe it. I don't mean this in a way that's offensive, but he was not a fully formed candidate yet. Does that make sense? He just wasn't all mature. He just had not matured. And I'm not talking about emotionally or in any other way. I'm specifically speaking about politically to where he is now. And I feel like J.D. Vance is where Marco Rubio was back in 2015, 2016. That's where he is. Rubio, meanwhile, has been tempered. He's been tested in the fire. He's got a couple of things if he runs for office that he's going to have to deal with. But, you know, by and large, there it is. So there's just a lot of palace intrigue there that's happening. And of course, all of this ties into a lot of the people that have been trying to chip away at Trump's influence and thinking that they're going to be successful in that. There are some, like the Tucker Carlsons out there, who want Trump's influence to wane so that they can substitute in immediately J.D. Vance. That's the goal. That's their game. That's why he had his son working for Vance. That's why he pushed Trump to get Vance as his VP. That's why that they were able to get McConnell to bail him out of the Ohio Senate race that he was losing weeks before. He barely got that across the finish line. So there was a lot of manufacturing there, a lot of things, a lot of pieces of the puzzle being put together to prepare not just for the last general election, but to get prepared for going into 28. So a lot of stuff to watch. But like I said, by and large, it was a very interesting loss that they had in terms of narrative. And in fact, there were a lot of people. I read too that Tom Tillis got a whole bunch of money from pro-Israel groups, and that's it. Trump politically ended his career. Bill Cassidy, he got a whole bunch of money also. I mean, same thing as John Cornyn, same thing as Liz Cheney. This idea that AIPAC buys and controls these candidates, they have a lot of losses if that's true. It's just a stupid narrative. It's just another dumb woke Reich narrative. But notice that they talk about that so much, they don't allow you to get a word in edgewise where it concerns, people like Islamists or Qatari money. Do you know that the same people that were donating to Tom Massey were donating to James Tallarico? I'm looking at it right now. It's all out there, all of the numbers. They have a lot of the same donors. A lot of the same people that were donating to Massey, they were bankrolling James Tallarico. they were bankrolling Ilhan Omar and they were bankrolling Rashida Tlaib. You're talking about thousands and thousands of dollars. In fact, a lot of Massey's big ticket Islamist donors donated exclusively to just pro-Islamist candidates. It's all black and white. You can go read it for yourself. But he was the one exception on the Republican side. Golly, I wonder what that means. Oh, he doesn't care. He's in Costa Rica. He filed only so he can keep his fundraising apparatus open. Because I mean, yes, he was already seeking to violate his term limits pledge. But if by filing and keeping open this question of will he ever campaign again, he's still able to take in donations. That's why he's doing that. It's about money. Whether or not he's serious about actually running again, it's literally so he can just get money. He's a different person. We didn't change, he did. He is a different person than he was just, oh, he said he was done with government. He's not done with government.
2: That's what he said on May 19th.
8: Yeah, except
2: about May 19th.
8: Yeah, now he's filing to run again. That doesn't necessarily mean that he will run again, but it does mean that he can just collect all the money in the world until he dissolves that group. It's the way that it's tax structured. So it is him trying to grift and get money. So he's going to try to solicit donors. He's going to try to separate the stupid from their money. And by the way, too, can I pull this up? He did an interview where he was going on about voters and saying that the reason that the voters in his district voted for Gallerine instead of him is because they're older boomers and they bought all the AI and bought all of the propaganda. So, and I had tweeted about it and I was remember thinking, is that really the best way to describe your voters is basically stupid boomers that were tricked by memes? When does that work? Because didn't Hillary Clinton say that? Didn't she go after her voting base and basically say they were a bunch of old white racists? Yeah. And then he started blaming AI. He trashes his voters. Listen to this. This is cut. I know we have it, and I just thought, thank you. It's this cut 12. Listen to this. It's so weird.
3: I didn't even know I wasn't his congressman. That's how much they've bamboozled the people here in Kentucky. They used artificial intelligence to create a video, lifelike video, that showed me checking into a hotel room with AOC and Ilhan Omar and holding hands with them. It was actually very effective on the boomers. But here's the thing, Kristen. That's only going to work for a little bit longer. The boomers are going to, leave this country to the Gen X and the Gen Z and the Gen Y and the millennials, and those folks are the ones that I won overwhelmingly. That makes me really hopeful for this country. They don't get fooled by artificial intelligence, and they check the news. They get news sources like from podcasts and other sources. So they won this race by fooling my voters and expanding the base of people who vote to the uninformed voters.
8: So he's blaming
3: voters.
8: It on. But I remember seeing that ad. No one saw that ad and thought it was serious. No, it's probably because he said that he had a boner phone and called his male copulatory organ a pine cone during text messages with apparently other females, including other congressional females. I was having a conversation over the weekend with a couple of different members of Congress, and it was as bad as all that. Oh, absolutely. So that's probably why, and I also think That's actually just one reason why. The other reason why is because he literally voted against Trump's entire agenda. I didn't like the big, beautiful bill. I wasn't a fan of it. But the difference is that Tom Massey went out there and promised all his voters that he was going to have their back, and he supported Trump and he supported the administration. And then the first thing that he did very visibly was vote and rail against the big, beautiful bill because he didn't like support for Israel in it and all this other stuff. Screw everything else. Let's just make it all about the Jews. And voters saw that, and they took issue with it. And that is ultimately why it had nothing to do with this. Him going out there and blaming AI is just literally like Gavin Newsom bitching and moaning about AI videos that are used to ridicule him. Thomas Massey sounds like a full-blown progressive. A full-blown progressive. Oh, well, what is he going to sit here and propose penalties and restrictions for AI videos? No one saw that video and thought it was real. It was funny, number one. Number two, He sounds like every other Democrat that gets mad when they're dunked on by AI. Can you believe that they're doing this and people are believing this? No one believes that. But what he can't believe is that voters rejected him after he voted against Trump's signature economic package that funds his entire budget, that funded his entire agenda. Voters reacted to that. So you can try to deflect and talk about AI videos as much as you want to try to avail yourself of the responsibility of betraying your voters. But at the end of the day, they see what you voted for and they see who you are. And this Hillary Clinton Democrat shtick of, well, AI is just smarter than my dumb boomer voters, that's not going to do anything to help you, dude. Not at all. We got a lot more on the way as we roll. 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
4: Hi, I'm Jerry Hinkle, and here's your local tidbit. 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It was moved in 1962 to its current location, and it's listed on the National Register of Historic Places. 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
5: From the News Radio 101 Weather Center, tonight will be partly cloudy with a low around 61. Winds from the east at 6 miles per hour, becoming calm. Thursday will be mostly sunny with a high near 82. East-northeast winds will be 8 to 11 miles per hour, gusting up to 17 miles per hour. For the latest news, weather, and community info, visit DecaturRadio.com.
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25: And now, all of the news you would probably miss. It's time for Dana's Quick Five.
8: So, first up, it's not going to open, of course. Of course it's not going to open. Why would it open? Because it's Wednesday. It's not going to. All right, so if I can get this. The Libertarian Party elected a new chair. Except he was a masking crazy COVID panicking. He's been convicted of armed robbery. He publishes gay torture porn. And also he was a major COVID panicking where he told everyone to stay home, go get the shot, go get all that stuff. How in the world is that guy the head of the Libertarian Party? Somebody like that. What happened to the Libertarian Party? They've like gone full left. They've gone completely full left. I don't know. That'll be a topic for another time. Let's see here. We have DC and New Jersey that are trying to impose curfews on out of control teenagers. Now, whether that works, I don't know, because you can have curfews, but that doesn't solve the whole parenting issue is the problem. You know, I mean, it comes down to, do the parents know where their kids are? So both New Jersey and DC, they say they're fighting a rising trend of crimes stemming from mass gatherings of youths. So they're trying to impose these curfews. They basically treat everything like it's a misdemeanor. I don't know. I just don't think that it's going to be successful because it doesn't solve the problem. The problem is not with curfew. The problem is with parenting. So they're just going to go somewhere else and do whatever they're doing. Let's see. Apparently there is a sleep time sweet spot, according to this study from the Washington Post, that says, I think it's individualized, but they say about 6.5 to 7 hours, 7.5 hours of sleep a night might be ideal. And so now the argument is starting to bubble up that maybe 8 hours might be too much, that people can operate fine on 5 to 6 hours. I don't know if I believe that.
28: And if you're Trump, like 3 or 4.
8: Well, Trump just sits in the corner and stares, I think. He just sits there and stares and then his eyes flicker and he's charged up. I think they just plug him in somewhere. I think that's what it is. They just plug him in. He's like a glow worm, actually. Just changes batteries. You know. Speaking of AI, apparently And this comes by way of very slow loading, The Verge. Now they did an experiment where they said that AI can't be trusted alone after they experimented with AI radio hosts. And they did, like, basically broadcasts that they tested without any human intervention. And it was as disastrous as you could imagine it would be. We have a lot more on the way. Stick with us. So, you know, I've been talking about the supplements from the company Human for years, and not just because they make the number one selling super beets, but because when it comes to cardiovascular health, they really stay ahead of the science. 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
1: Welcome back to the program. Dana Lash with you. We're at the bottom of this second hour, looking at some of the audio collections. Where do I start with? Because there's several things I want to play all at once. We've been going over the elections and the Texas elections. I think this is all good. I think everything turned out for the better last night. And as long as the RNC gets it together ahead of midterms, I think we could be okay. But if the RNC, again, this is always theirs to lose. You could potentially gain, what is it, Kane? Like anywhere from 10 to 12 additional seats because of redistricting, proper redistricting, the ungerrymandering of things. And where's the RNC been with all of these districts, state by state, to make sure that we've got registered voters? And I hate telling these people to do their jobs every day. You know what I mean? Every day. Do you know what the RNC is doing? Nobody knows what the RNC is doing. We ask, nobody knows. Nobody knows. Okay, a couple of other things to get into. The this one, as you guys know, cars. Ferrari is getting dragged because they made an electric vehicle. Now, why would they do this when all of these other auto manufacturers have been getting away from this? As you know, they've reduced production. So many American manufacturers have reduced production of EVs because nobody likes them. So they have their all-electric Fra le Luce. They have their new all-electric Ferrari. Starting price, Kane, it's just an easy $640,000. No big.
2: Oh, that's it?
1: Yeah, that's all.
2: Huh.
1: Yeah. The interior, is this a selling point? I don't know if this is a selling point for me, especially if this person redesigned the new iPhone, which I'm not going to get, which is an unusual thing for me. I like gadgets, but the new iPhone's ugly. The interior was co-designed with Apple's former head of design. I don't know. They peak charging speed, 350 kilowatts. The range is 280 miles, 122 kilowatt battery. I don't know if I like it. Have you seen it?
3: Yeah, I did see it. They're produced mainly, obviously, only in, I don't think they manufacture anywhere in the world outside of Italy.
1: Nice, Dana.
3: What?
1: I just don't like this car.
3: You don't?
1: Don't like it.
3: I mean, it's...
1: I don't like it.
3: It reminds me of, you know, cars over the years. Remember, it was like in the 90s into the 2000s where the look of cars started changing. They got sort of like rounder or something, or I don't know what, but it's like that. It's like they're...
1: It has, you're right. It has that, how do I put it? That rounded, weird, it's like a rounded, spacey, blocky kind of thing.
3: Yeah, like trying to be modern and futuristic at the same time.
1: Yeah, yeah, yeah. Do you have this? You can throw it up there for the kids. So, they're getting dragged for it, for having this. And, I don't know how I feel about this. By the way, when Ferrari put it up on YouTube, apparently they closed the comment section.
3: Yeah, they had to. And did you see what happened to their actual stock as well? So when they made this announcement, the stock, instead of like when people see new products from businesses and they're like, oh, look, this business is expanding. Let's invest. Well, they did it. And apparently the stock price went down. Not good.
1: Now, my husband and I mean, it's not divorce level disagreement, but it's pretty serious. Pray for me. Because he actually thinks EVs are neat. I know. I don't know. I'm not against technology and Juan's showing you right now on the screen. I'm not against technology. This looks, you know what it looks like? It looks like a modern Volkswagen Beetle.
3: Yeah, that had a baby with a Mustang.
1: And they slapped the Ferrari Luce on
3: it.
1: I don't, I hate it to death. To death. I hate it with the burning passion of a thousand suns. It makes my ovaries dry up.
3: Here's my
1: thing.
3: It's
1: awful. If a man rolled up, if I was a single woman and a man rolled up in this car, I think I'd maybe mace him or shoot him. I don't know. I would immediately be offended and think he's going to try to kill me with his bad taste.
3: Say that.
1: I'm sorry.
3: But here's the thing with EVs. Have you seen the videos of people who have these RF monitors, these radio frequency monitors, and they can see the EMF that comes off of these cars. When you're sitting in the passenger seat or if you're in the back of the car or whatever, you're getting...
1: You're microwaving your beans.
3: You're kind of doing that.
1: Yeah.
3: Yeah.
1: No, you are. You're frying your beans.
3: So that's my problem with it. Look, the looks and the performance, whatever. People have their own tastes in that regard. This is a... I mean, I would say EVs in general have an RF that comes off of them that's not healthy.
2: Just isn't.
1: It uses an accelerometer to capture real vibrations from the electric motors and rear chassis. An algorithm filters out unpleasant frequencies and amplifies only the more musical sounds. It can be heard inside. I don't like the way that the electric cars sound. I don't like them.
3: You mean how quiet they are?
1: Well, and apparently they, I don't like the way it sounds like fairies doing something where it pulls up and it's like, I can't do it. You know what I'm talking about? It makes a sound. They literally have a sound. They have it play a sound that it makes so it's not totally quiet. I'm not a technophobe. I just don't like ugly things. And I believe that form should follow function and necessity. And in things like this, there should be, the art is figuring out how to operate within the box of practicality and make something timeless. That's what I think the real art is. I just think this looks like a squished up little clown car. And I love Ferrari. I'm probably going to be banned from Modena. I don't know if I'll ever be able to go there. You know, maybe one day. But I just, I don't know. I don't know how I feel about this. I'm not a big thing. The front motors spin at 30,000 RPM. Rears at 2,500. And it weighs just about 5,000 pounds. Four electric motors. Four-door, four-seater. No. No. For the people like, well, if it was red, I mean, somebody said, now I can't unsee this. I can't know, and now you guys got to all see it, too. Hold up. Someone said it looks just like the Nissan Leaf.
3: Oh, really?
1: Oh, my gosh. Hold up. You get that ready. Oh, my gosh. That is, oh, wow, that is right.
3: Holy smokes. Wait a minute.
1: Dude, it looks like the Nissan. Well, that's the Nissan Leaf, and then the Pro. That looks like they're joking and saying the Ferrari's the Pro Max version. Wow, it looks like it. It looks like the Nissan Leaf.
3: Hold on, Juan's getting it up on the screen right now.
1: If I'm going to spend $500,000 on a car, I don't want it to look like any other car. So this is a meme that's out there. You get the Nissan Leaf, and then you've got the Ferrari Luce down at the bottom, which they're joking and saying that's the Leaf Pro Max. It does look similar.
3: Well, I mean, think about it. The chassis on these things have to be similar. They're carrying battery packs that are heavy. They're carrying the same style of battery packs, most likely. So you're kind of limited with how your chassis is going to look and perform. They're probably taking it from a successful, you know, already done baseline. I don't know. That's not good, though. Meme is not good.
1: No, that, oh, no. Well, oh, no. And aren't they very particular about their vehicles, too? Like, if you get a Ferrari, you can't repaint it. You can't do anything. Does that apply to this thing?
2: That's a good question.
1: I'm curious. Is it to all of their cars, or are they going to let off this Nissan look-alike thing? I don't want to say this about Ferrari, because I like Ferrari. I don't want to say this. Would I drive one? No, but I like them. I wouldn't want any... I'm not going to say it. No, I just don't want to be mistaken for a middle-aged man having a midlife crisis, so I just wouldn't drive it. But I appreciate the cars. I like them. I don't know. I just,
2: yeah,
1: they're fun to look at and to hear, but I can't do the EV thing. That, to me, whenever I see a big car company that goes EV and then they come out with this iconic, you know, previous iconic build and they've EV'd it, it's almost like an epitaph on a tombstone, you know? It's like, that's it. That's how you died. You died like that. Why? Just what? Nobody asked for that. Did anybody ask for this? Did anybody go, you know what? We want an all-electric Ferrari that looks just like a Nissan Leaf.
3: Is like Southern Europe?
1: That.
3: Like Southern Europe is this the market for them? Like, is this what Southern Europe is asking for? Because I mean, that's the only thing that I can see as a justification for them doing this.
1: I loved some of the comments. Like, what if we make a Ferrari designed by people who don't like cars? And market it to nobody. That works. We can do that, right? That'll work. Oh, my gosh. So, yeah, it's an all-electric sports car. Pretty sure that this is not going to go anywhere and that it's going to just be relegated to the dustbin of history because it's such a ugly car. I mean, it's great for birth control, right? If you're worried about having kids, get your husband one of these cars.
2: Yeah.
1: Guarantee you there will be no procreation with that because that thing is awful. It's birth control on four wheels with a battery. That's exactly what it is. I've never thought I could hate an inanimate object more than the hate in my heart that I have for this car right now. Oh, it's pretty bad. All right, let's move. Because we've got Trump's secret NATO ultimatum has everybody freaking out. They said that the threats from POTUS, now this isn't new because he said he's going to be doing stuff like this previously. He's kind of like laid this out there. He's apparently going to reduce the arsenal of U.S. fighter jets, warships, and submarines that have been reserved for NATO allies should a military crisis erupt in Europe. An envoy sent by SecWar apparently blindsided senior NATO officials in a classified Brussels briefing late last week, revealing that U.S. firepower committed to defending Europe will significantly decline, per Der Spiegel and Reuters. That's the German newspaper, Kenneth, Der Spiegel. The U.S. fighter jet commitment to NATO is to be slashed by a third. The Navy's going to withdraw destroyers. Well, why should we be there to babysit them? They hate us. They think that they can do it better. Why should we have to do it? I understand it, but you have to ask, too, what was the purpose of NATO in the beginning? To protect? Basically, it was to perform a group of countries post-World War II that opposed the Russian Marxist, the encroachment of the Reds, so to speak, right? The encroachment of Marxism, threats to U.S. allies abroad, and really was just a way for us to also maintain influence. Maintain influence, keep our foot in the theater, and make sure that we still have our, because, and it was about at that point protecting the United States and our interests. We spent a lot of money over to help liberate Europe and repatriate people, so why not? And then ever since then, though, I kind of have to wonder, was it successful? Would you describe NATO as successful? If you have European nations that have fits, if they're expected to even so much as spend a percentage of their GDP on their own defense. If it was successful, why would it be such a fight? It was successful because of our role, but was the success predicated specifically just on the United States? I would think that it would be persuading all of these European countries to do the same as we were, so that everybody is as strong as the other. That's not the multipolarity that they want, though. I mean, it's really not multipolarity, but you know what I mean. That's the question I think I have. They freak out if we're going to reduce defense, but they would not allow us, UK, Spain, elsewhere, to use any of their air bases or airspace, etc., within this conflict with Iran. So then why should you benefit from our protection if you don't even assist us with protecting something that really you benefit more from than we do? Doesn't make sense. It's a very abusive relationship. Europe is very abusive. They're horribly abusive. They're like the Ike Turner of the world. They're very mean. They're mean to the United States. My kids used to say, whenever they were mad at one of their, you know, one of my kids was mad at the other, they would say, oh, he bees means to me every day. When they were kids, he bees means to me every day. And so now that's a thing that we have that we say all the time. If you disagree with me, why you bees means to me? Why must you bees means to me every day? And that's the important part. Every day. It's important. We have a lot more on the way. We got Florida man coming up. And apparently now men are also giving themselves cauliflower ears.

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5: evening and happy Wednesday, Central Illinois. Here's a look at your forecast from the WAND Weather Center. We're seeing clearer skies as we head overnight tonight. High pressure towards the north of our area will be helping to keep skies clear over the next couple days or so. We'll see temperatures down in the low 60s for our overnight low, with a low right near 62. Though high pressure will continue to drive in some northeastern winds, not

0: influencing temperatures a whole lot, but we will still be on the warmer side tomorrow with a high up in the mid-80s. I'm meteorologist Ben Whitney.
1: Hi, this is Gordon Deal. Thursday on This Morning, America's First News. Democrats in Texas are facing Trump's candidate in a Senate race. It's the guy Dems wanted, but can they defeat him? 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America's First News is on 100.9 News Radio 101 WZUS.
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0: It's his life mission to make bad decisions. It's time for Florida Man.
1: All right, so first up, I got one story that I'm desperately trying to open to that is really good. This guy, Florida Man, was naked and refusing orders at a Palm Beach resort. He was arrested, say police. Do that on your own time, people. Yes, naked. N-E-K-K-I-D is the correct way in which we will pronounce this word. Police say drugs and stolen items was also found at the scene. A man is facing multiple charges. He was in a resort pool. Apparently, he was not staying there. He trespassed and decided to get totally nude into the pool. James Gervasio. He would not leave when asked. He resisted arrest. Why would you do that? Like, you're naked. Why would you resist? That's gross. That means that they got a wrestling cane.
2: They got to go hands-on.
1: Oh, no. I would just be like, you know what? Release the dogs. You know, cover your niblets because, you know, here comes canine Sparky. So they found a vial of a white rock-like substance tested positive for crack cocaine. They also had a pipe, smoke, and narcotics, all kinds of stuff. So, yeah,
2: innocent?
1: Yeah, he was definitely not innocent. So this was interesting. So I wanted to pull this up. Daily Mail had it. And he's a very controversial, he's a woke right gubernatorial candidate, the James Fishback guy out of Florida. So apparently he had a girlfriend, and then a couple of weeks after he left his girlfriend, he literally just uploaded a photo of himself saying that he was getting married and that he had just gotten married. So he had a different girlfriend, and then like a couple of weeks later, now all of a sudden he's married to a totally different woman.
2: What the heck?
1: I don't know. And he was at a Catholic church, so I don't know. Did he go through all the classes and stuff to do that? I don't know. He uploaded a photo and said, logging off a bit, getting married, BRB.
2: BRB?
1: Yeah, so nobody knows anything about the wife because he literally just had a girlfriend, a different woman, 2 weeks ago. So anyway, that's
3: him. He's padding his political career is what he's doing.
1: Or trying to get ahead of a story. I don't know.
2: Yeah.
1: There's also, I'm just suggesting, because it's a weird move, right? Marriage is a serious covenant that one undertakes. Tomorrow I'll tell you about the guy who used a chainsaw to steal a whole truckload of Pokemon trading cards. Mm-hmm. Third hour on the way, don't miss.
4: As humans, we ask ourselves all kinds of questions. 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
6: ABC News, I'm Michelle Franzen. Eight groups are warning the Ebola outbreak in Central Africa could become the deadliest on record. The WHO says suspected cases in eastern Congo is now nearing 1,000 with at least 220 suspected deaths. The CDC has stepped up screening for Ebola symptoms at key U.S. airports. State Secretary Marco Rubio says the U.S. remains vigilant.
7: We cannot and will not allow any cases of Ebola to enter the United States.
6: At a cabinet meeting, President Trump expressing optimism that the U.S. and Iran can make a deal to reopen the Strait of Hormuz, even as Iran signals it has no plans to stop patrolling the critical shipping waterway.
8: Nobody's going to control it. We're going to watch over it. We'll watch over it, but nobody's going to control it. That's part of the negotiation that we have. They would like to control it.
6: The president says the goal, to make sure Iran cannot have a nuclear weapon. A federal judge ruling the Florida teen accused of killing his stepsister on board a cruise ship last November can remain out on bond pending the trial and with restrictions in place. This is ABC News. In Washington state, recovery efforts continuing for paper mill workers missing after a chemical tank rupture. South of Olympia, ABC's Melissa Adan is in Longview, where officials just gave an update.
9: So at this point, 9 employees remain unaccounted for, and search efforts are really dire. Officials just telling us moments ago this is a recovery operation. What we've learned from officials is because of this chemical tank that ruptured, they're saying that there's still about 90,000 gallons worth of this hazardous chemical inside that could be really detrimental, of course, to the first responders.
6: Severe storms are on the march today in parts of the South and Mid-Atlantic. 14 million people along the Gulf Coast and Ohio River Valley are facing flood alerts. Damaging winds are also the threat for Washington, D.C. area and Richmond, Virginia. Some thunderstorms may include large hail. I'm Michelle Franzen, ABC News.
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1: They're trying to act like they're conservative or Republican, so you let your guard down, and then they fill your mind with BS. 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
1: Welcome back to the program. Dana Lash with you, and we are at the top of this third hour, and a lot of stuff to get you set up with, including some very interesting Islamic red-green alliance-type stuff, the Hassan Piker stuff, which we're going to get into. I don't like talking about this guy because I think he's a Nepo baby who his uncle is the great, big Islamist Chunk Yuger, and so that's the whole reason Hassan Piker even has any kind of presence, period, is because of his uncle, because he's taken advantage of those Nepo baby ties, and that's true. So this, he went to Cuba and was staying in a particular hotel. What was it, like a 5-star hotel or something like that? And they said it was because they had to stay there. It was very important. And he complained about the electricity, and he complained about everything. And he wore a $700 shirt and, you know, like very expensive sunglasses. And it was just ridiculously bad taste, right? So now apparently he's getting investigated. The Fed subpoenaed him because he was over there with Code Pink and a bunch of other Marxists. And so now there's a federal investigation into him for this. And he didn't realize that, you know, there's restrictions on going and supporting a Marxist regime in Cuba. So he pulled a Karen Bass, and he's going to act like he's shocked that this is a cut 15. This is the first time I think I've ever played him on this program, but I just find him vile. Listen.
22: I, on the other hand, got a text message, or rather a voicemail, from a Fox News producer saying that I had been subpoenaed by the federal government. And I was like, that's strange. Asking for comment.
1: Mm-hmm. And? Gosh, this is
22: And so before funny. I could even respond to the journalist, an article materialized on the timeline. I'm going to be talking about that in a little bit. But let's just say that kind of f***ed my whole night up.
1: Oh, man. But not as bad as the people who live there under the communist regime. That's, yeah. I mean, he's, like, not a young dude. He's in his mid-30s. So he's, like, midlife, right? He knows better than this. So he got subpoenaed. Medea Benjamin, who is the Code Pink crazy Marxist, she also was subpoenaed. The Treasury Department did not give comment when the Post asked. People are saying that he sounds, does he sound rattled? I don't know. I've never watched him enough to determine whether or not I think he sounds rattled. But I think that he made it hard for himself. I mean, look for it. He was, so the hotel that he stayed at, that they all stayed at, is on the prohibited accommodations and restricted list. And the reason that they have those hotels on those lists is because they're either military owned or they're government owned. And so if you stay there, you're giving money to the communist regime that is oppressing people. And so that's why they're on the prohibited accommodations list. And he, like, just outed himself at staying. He talked about it on his own little podcast where he said that he was staying at this particular accommodation that's on this list. Well, what did you think was going to happen? He was so eager to flex in his $700 shirt and his $500 sunglasses and all this other stuff. He was so eager to flex that he was too stupid to realize the consequences of doing so in such a very showy, in such a showy way. He was bragging about it. That's what it felt like, right? And you just can't hand over cash to Cuban nationals either, apparently, which he was doing on camera. And so he apparently knew about the sanctions and the prohibitions on accommodations before going over there, because he apparently was on his little podcast or whatever talking about that very thing and like reciting the law. Lorraine says he's scared, and she's seen enough to where she would know. She says, oh yes, he is super scared, and he talks so boringly slow. He's super scared. Well, he ought to be. Like, how would you go? You're going over there and you're reciting on camera the restrictions and the sanctions on these accommodations. Apparently the one that they stayed at was military owned, and it is military owned in that the guys who own it, they are high up in the, with Raul Castro. So they're part of the regime. So the reason that they have those restrictions is because they don't want people, like I said, handing money to the regime. That's exactly what this is. So he apparently recited that prohibition on the funding of military and government through these restricted accommodations, and then was just there anyway. Right? He was saying that he was, he had a license because he was covering, like, I guess for media, but that collapsed apparently because, I mean, they saw him giving out apparently money, and he was doing all of this on his podcast, all of it on camera. And so that doesn't, I mean, he had said, quote, when he was on CNN, he said that they had to get an OFAC clearance from the Treasury Department to just go, and that the, and I'm reading verbatim, quote, the American government has actually created these restrictions that only allow American citizens to stay in four hotels on the island, and they're five-star hotels, and if I don't stay in one of those hotels, I could go to prison for 10 years and have to pay a $250,000 fine, and they have to stay in what has been declared as a five-star hotel. He kept saying that on his stream, except that's not correct. There is no four-hotel whitelist. That doesn't exist. And I was reading a Cuban analyst who was saying that now there is a prohibition list, but the hotel that they were staying at was literally one of those properties that's on that prohibition list because it is, owned and controlled by people who are actually sanctioned by the United States. It reads, quote, the name on the State Department's Cuba Prohibited Accommodations list is the Grand Hotel Bristol Kempinski. It's the part of the list of properties where Cuban assets control regulations and generally prohibit persons subject to U.S. jurisdiction from lodging, paying for lodging, etc. It's on the Cuban restricted list because Kempinski signed a contract with Grupo de Turismo, which is the largest hotel operator in Cuba, which is owned by the Cuban Ministry of Revolutionary Armed Forces. So that's why it's on the restricted list. And he's bragging about staying there. He has no idea. He had no idea. How are you like in your mid-30s, your mid to late 30s, and you're this stupid? That's what being a Nepo baby does. You never have to think for yourself because you have a family member who's literally greasing the grease in the rails for you, going through all of it. So he's bragging about it. And they interpret paying. So if you're staying at one of these restricted properties, the way that it's viewed is that you are giving direct financial support to the Cuban military, which you really are, because they own it. You're staying there. You're paying for accommodation and service. Who gets that money? I mean, this isn't rocket science. So that's what he was telling all these people that he was, oh, I had to stay there, except no, you didn't have to stay there. The law only prohibits Americans from staying at venues that are owned by the Cuban government or military. That's it. And he apparently was put publicly on notice that what he was telling everybody was wrong, and he ignored it. So he did this himself. He did this to himself. That's it. No one said, hey, you should bring cash to Cuba and give it to Cubans. But there's restrictions on even how much you can do with that. And he was just doing all of it on camera. What an idiot. Absolute idiot. This is what happens when you have more zeal than knowledge, is you do stuff like this guy. So, yeah, now he's going to be investigated. And he seems nervous. And he should be. He thought he was going to flex and go over there and be a brat and try to dunk on the United States from Cuba. And then he acted like he knows the law. No one's smarter than me. I know the law, and recites, you know, expands on it on his stream. And then now look what happened. So yeah, oh, and then Lorraine reminds me as well that he had said on his stream, which he had behind a paywall, that he had the Cuban government had reached out to him via a contact at the embassy to and said that if consistent internet access was the only thing holding him back from going, they would make sure that he had the internet access as he needed. Huh. And he's surprised that he's being investigated. He's going to make himself, and this isn't the DOJ, by the way. This is the Treasury Department. It's not the Department of Justice. This is the Treasury Department that's looking into him on this. And that's the way it is. I don't know. It's just weird. He's such a, this is what happens when you're a Nepo baby. And you, I guess what, Chunk didn't tell him? Uncle Chunk? Didn't tell him? Didn't let him know? And now he's wearing a suit, I guess. So there was a meme going around, his dog that he electrocutes, that he makes sit on this cot in the back of his room. You know the theme from Game of Thrones, where the old lady's like, and you tell Cersei it was me. So it's the dog calling Department of Treasury, saying, tell Hassan it was me. Same thing. All right, I'm going to switch up gears, because we have more as well. Pull all this up, because we've got... I mean, it's a lot has happened. This is, I think, one of the first times that I've ever had time off, Kane, where all the fit did not hit the shan.
2: Right, not all of it,
1: but we still had
3: got
1: some.
3: Got worried there for a second when Trump called all the cabinet back in a hurried way.
1: Everyone was like, "Are we bombing Iran?
3: Right?
1: Are we?" Well, so this deal with Iran, because apparently it's not. From my understanding is that there's nothing solidified. They're still negotiating bits and pieces, but there's a lot of debate. And I think POTUS really needs to be very careful here. I think he has to be careful here, because if the theocracy is allowed to remain there after all of this, then I think that can be interpreted as a loss. However, that's ultimately for the people to do, right? So this is one of those weird things where it's not just as easy as going in and saying we're going to have a regime change. Not that he's even doing that. He's called for it, but he's called for the people to do it. So the people have to be the ones that switch out, go from a theocracy to something more westernized and a little less Sharia. But whether or not they're able to make that happen is the big question, because it's not going to stick if the people don't support it, which they do, but they also have to, you got to fight for it. But the other problem is this. If the theocracy is allowed, the theocratic regime is allowed to stay at all, this will continue being a problem. We'll have midterms. I feel like that would be a negative impact at midterms. And then look at 28. What happens if, you know, I mean, Trump's out of office then. How does that shape up if you, God forbid, get a Democrat in office in 28 and you have the theocracy still in place there in Iran? Then you are back to square one. It's tricky. We'll expand here coming up. 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
4: From the News Radio 101 Weather Center, tonight will be partly cloudy with a low around 61. Thursday will be mostly sunny with a high near 82. Thursday night will be partly cloudy with a low around 59. Friday will be partly sunny with a high near 78. For the latest news, weather, and community info, visit DecaturRadio.com.
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28: Hi, I'm Jerry Hinkle, and here's what's happening about town. 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
5: Hi, this is Gordon Deal. 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Democrats in Texas are facing Trump's candidate in a Senate race. It's the guy Dems wanted, but can they defeat him? 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And how to avoid sabotaging your young career before it starts. 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
1: Health battle as well came over the weekend. She's been battling thyroid cancer, quietly battling thyroid cancer in the week since she left her DOJ post. And this came out over the weekend. And I guess she went back and had, per Axios, is going to be working on a White House AI advisory panel. So she hasn't gone away entirely. She's just not going to be over at DOJ. Huh. Fireworks stand, you guys know we're getting closer to that time. Fireworks stand caught on fire. According to, this is in Highlands, Texas. Authorities say an investigation is underway after a fireworks stand in East Harris County caught fire on a Monday afternoon. According to the fire marshal's office, there was video of it. Fireworks were going off inside the stand. It looked like total chaos. And now they're investigating to see whether or not they were stored properly. They're fireworks.
2: Yeah.
1: I mean,
2: chaos or celebration?
1: Yeah, I'm just saying. This is not how Santa would do it. A man, this is, I think, in Washington. A man jumped 10 feet down a chimney to avoid police. Didn't work as well as he thought that it was going to. He climbed on the roof, jumped into the chimney, and then firefighters arrived. He had to work his way like 10 feet down the chimney. They tried to pull him back up, but he just scooched further down. That's my very scientific description, scooched. There was no active fire in the fireplace, but there were residual ashes there. So they had to remove the mantle and open it up and basically remove a wall to get him out. It took 20 minutes, so you know that wasn't done delicately. He was taken into custody. What did he think they were going to go? Oh, well, he's in the fireplace. Guess we should leave him. He's in the chimney. That's all right. We'll come get you next time. Doesn't make any sense. Let's see. A Washington woman, Spokane, found a marmot. It was living in her attic. They look like prairie dogs. They had to come evict it. It chewed a whole hole in her roof, including metal. That's insane. And they were able to get it out. The only reason that I think it's funny is because it literally, they tried to patch it and it chewed through that patch and then sticks its head up above the roof like a periscope, looks around. I don't think I would take too kindly to that because, you know, that was a very expensive repair. Let's see. Also, we got a Mr. Rogers stamp coming. Ooh, a climber was rescued after being pinned under a 16,000-pound boulder. I feel like that's maybe not the right word to use for this. This was in near Amarillo, Mount Hood, Oregon. A climber got pinned between underneath a big boulder, and they had to have a rescue team, multi-agency effort to extricate them. We have a lot more on the way. Stick with us. 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
10: Good evening and happy Wednesday, Central Illinois. Here's a look at your forecast from the WAND Weather Center. We're seeing clearer skies as we head overnight tonight. High pressure towards the north of our area will be helping to keep skies clear over the next couple days or so. We'll see temperatures down in the low 60s for our overnight low, with a low right near 62. Though high pressure will continue to drive in some northeastern winds, not influencing temperatures a whole lot, but we will still be on the warmer side tomorrow with a high up in the mid-80s. I'm meteorologist Ben Whitney.
11: 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It's the guy Dems wanted, but can they defeat him? 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
1: I think it's funny that Iran's news agency Fars is saying that Trump may unilaterally declare in the coming hours that the agreement between Iran and the United States has been completed, and this move by Trump is intended to apply pressure and embed the agreement in public before disputes are fully resolved. Like, they're complaining. They've literally done this repeatedly. They have done this very thing. This is what they did when they were trying to get Lebanon to be part of the ceasefire. This is the exact thing that Iran did. And they had Pakistan run intermediary for them, and Pakistan decided to include Lebanon in the ceasefire that was never from the United States. They just made all of that up to protect Hezbollah. And so I think it's fine. But Iran doesn't really care about public perception, though. Do they? I mean, I don't think half-assed Photoshop of rockets and missiles counts. Do you really think that they care about any kind of public pressure campaign? That's why I think that that's so worthless. I mean, I think they do it to an extent, but...
2: They've enjoyed for so many decades the ability to affect the world in economic ways that has protected them for decades. So, of course, they're not thinking that way.
1: Yeah. No, not at all. Not at all thinking that way. So, okay. All right. Well, that's... We've got this. This is POTUS just a little bit ago, where he was talking about the Abraham Accords and having Saudis. UAE has suggested that they're open to it, but he has said he wants the Saudis, UAE, Qatar, and others to immediately join the Accords. Listen to this. This is interesting.
3: Accept an agreement with Iran that just calls for further talks on uranium, or
4: no.
3: Is the only option you provide
4: basics.
3: One?
4: No, I would for some of it, because it's a memorandum of understanding for speed. And one of the things that will happen is the strait will open immediately. But it's got to be perfect. I'm not going to do this. I didn't do this to get a crummy agreement. The worst agreement ever signed was by Barack Hussein Obama. What a horrible agreement that was. It was a setback for this country, for the whole world. The Middle East would have blown itself up. No, I would like to have the countries we were talking about, Saudi Arabia, UAE, Qatar, and the others. We'd like to have them immediately join the, and Steve Witkoff is working on that with Jared and some others, but would like to have them join the Abraham Accords. It'll be historic if they do it. And I think they owe that to us. To be honest, I think, because that really would be a tremendous sign. And I think those countries owe it to us.
1: So UAE, I'd said that they were open. No, they were one of, I think, the first Arab states, United Arab Emirates. And I think this is important context, especially for the Saudi aspect of it, because UAE's leadership and the Saudis are very, very close. So the king of UAE and the crown prince of Saudi Arabia are very good friends. In fact, like a mentor-mentee kind of relationship. Very close, very good friends. They have stood together against the growing Sharia. They don't like political Islam. They don't like Islamism. And so they were, UAE, I think, was one, if not the first of the Arab nations to normalize relations with Israel. And that was back in September of 2020, I think. I think this was back in September of 2020. So that's the UAE. Yeah, September 2020. So that's, but now getting the Saudis on board and getting Qatar on board, I think is important. And he said he's not sure about making a deal if they don't sign. So he's using that as some leverage, which I think is smart. Normalize it. Do it. I think that's actually a smart move because they've gotten a lot of stuff out of us. It's time to start getting some things in return. And I think that this makes all the sense in the world. Now, there was also this cut where he was discussing Iran and saying regime change. Because remember, I think it was last hour that I said the biggest concern is having that theocratic regime in place. And then if you have, God forbid, 2028 Democrats lose or Democrats win, how is that going to play out? Listen to this, though. He was asked about this regime change.
4: And it really is regime change. We didn't set out for regime change. But by the fact that we're dealing with a totally different group of people than we were at the beginning, And frankly, I find them to be much more reasonable. I actually find them to be smarter, but I find them to be much more reasonable. This is regime change. One regime is gone, another regime is gone, we're dealing with the third. Pieces of it, because some of them are gone too. And I find them, I think, how can you have a stronger regime change than that, you know? So I do find that. I'd like to thank you all very much. We're doing great. Our country is doing fantastic.
1: I mean, it is regime change is what he's saying. It is regime change. Now, of the countries that have signed, you have UAE, you have Bahrain, you have Morocco, you have Sudan, I think Kazakhstan as well. And if they can get Saudi Arabia, I mean, obviously Iran is never going to sign it, but that would be, that's very significant to see that. And of course, it also counters the growing Sharia-fueled Islamism. So this is a good move that POTUS is playing, I think, with this, because this also goes to show you that the discussions aren't done. Over the weekend, you were kind of, that's what you were sort of, you know, getting from Iran, is that, well, this is everything that we're going to get. They were putting out a wish list of stuff that they wanted, and they were trying to con Americans into thinking that they were going to get all of this. They did this before, as I said, with Pakistan and Lebanon, trying to add Lebanon onto the ceasefire. That was just to protect Hezbollah, as Hezbollah was firing rockets down upon its neighbor to the south. But they tried that. Iran tried that very thing over the weekend again, acting as though, well, we're getting everything that we want. Nothing's finalized. Everything is still being negotiated. And they no dust, no trust. I think, isn't that the phrase, Kane? They want that dust for their enriched uranium. So it's no dust, no trust.
2: That's right.
1: I think is the phrase.
5: I like it.
1: Just, I do. I like that. I think that works. I think that works well. So I'm willing, I want to see him cook. I want to see him continue to go with this, because you have to have these other Arab nations involved, because we can't be over there babysitting 24/7, nor would we want to. So we'll see. We'll see. But this will be a very, this is going to be telling, but it has to happen. I'm tired of dragging this out. If Iran says that there's not going to be any way to negotiate, they want to be able to have and maintain their uranium enrichment and their pursuit of nukes, then that's a done deal. I can't say what I want to say. It's the old Ozark saying, blank or get off the pot. That's it. We're already at this point. We're already this far into it. We need to not drag it out. We need to have other people not drag it out as well. And fatigue, because voters will get fatigued. Speaking of voters getting fatigued, my gosh, can we have in Texas? I am so happy that all of these runoffs, we had four people on the ballot when we went. In January, we had one selection. That was it on the ballot. We have literally been having runoffs, special elections, almost every month we're having a vote. And I love voting and I like participating in my democracy in this republic. However, the problem is voter fatigue. I got yesterday 17 texts for one candidate. It makes me hate the candidate. I'm going to tell you, it plants the seed of resentment and rage. 17 texts, it was railroad commissioner, for one candidate. I was so livid, I kept getting them. And the Republican Party does not care about the privacy of your information. They don't care about any of that stuff. They'll sell your name and address and everything out to the next person they can in a heartbeat. So I haven't given any more money to Republicans. I have not given any more money to any Republicans as protest, because they are negligent when it comes to the privacy of their donors. They are absolutely negligent. So I'm not giving any more money to them at all. I have not donated to any other candidates, because I'm tired of, my gosh, 90% of my mail is all political mailers. All political mailers. I just scoop it up and immediately it's tossed. Have to. That's the majority of it. So between the calls, the texts, it is obscene. But voters are getting fatigued, and so much of this comes down to the Republican Party not being organized and disciplined enough. to organize between one candidate to stop all of these different runoffs, etc. It is insane. The commercials. Oh my gosh, Kane, the commercials. And granted, stations love it because they make such fat bank during these things, during elections. But my gosh, this is just, it's a lot. So I'm so happy that that aspect is done. I'm so happy that that's done. But good night. This has been, I know that in other parts of the country, y'all have had to deal with this too, but we've had the AG, the Senate. So we've had two runoffs. We've had a special, I mean, it's just insane. And we have literally been going every other month to go vote. And early voting, same, I mean, it's a whole big thing. Whole big thing. So maybe get it together so we don't have this stuff coming up again in other elections where we're going to vote every other month ahead of midterms, mind you. Can you imagine? People are going to get, they're going to be so fatigued by the time midterms comes around. I'm actually worried about what that turnout's going to look like. There were people, including me, that were complaining in the line the whole time. Do you, we finally have where you can go Republican and Democrat now. There was nobody over in the Democrat side. Yeah, well, when I got in there was one person. I'm trying not to be mean. But it plays into the stereotypes. So it was a gentleman, Kane. He had long-ish hair. It was probably about down to his shoulders. He looked like a lefty progressive nerd. Like, not any muscle mass on him at all whatsoever, right? He looks like he's the guy who probably gets also most of his clothes in the men's section. Apparently there is one of Lululemon. I didn't know that. Did you know that they sell men's clothes there?
6: They do?
1: Yeah. I'm going to say something I'm probably going to get hate mail over. If you're a man, you should not know that. Just say that. So, went in and he looked like the leftist. And it struck me because I was standing there waiting to go in and, you know, getting the thing. And I looked over. I'm like, that dude's a Democrat. And I just happened to know everybody in the line that were all Republicans. We were all staring at this one guy. Not menacingly, but just like almost in disbelief that someone so fulfilled the stereotype in such a manner as he did, right?
6: Right.
1: Socks with sandals.
6: Oh, come on.
1: Birkenstocks with thick socks on.
6: No.
1: Swear to you. Capris. A man in capris.
6: Capris?
1: The only capri that a man should ever have is a capri sun. If you're a man and you're wearing crop pants, just cut off your frankenfurter. Just do it. Just cut it off. Go be trans. We got very specific rules about this,
6: are those,
1: you know.
6: Capris from Lululemon?
1: I don't know, but he was wearing a Lululemon shirt.
6: Oh, boy.
1: And because I could see the little logo thing on it, and I just thought, oh my gosh, this guy, and he was being very performative about being the Democrat. You know how you see sometimes they're like really proud of themselves, like, look at me, I'm the Democrat, and you all are Republicans. And it was just very performative, and I'm standing there. I'm like, are you going to go vote? Are you going to sit here and keep telling the people working who don't care that you're the only Democrat here? Isn't it crazy? He kept saying that over and over again. I think I'm the only Democrat here. Like, he wanted someone to come hit him. I don't know. Like, we're all busy. I've got a Sodi and a Stanley in my car. Just let's do this. Come on. So anyway, I was just very intrigued. We were all so polite. We were lovey-dovey.
2: Yeah, both times that I voted in primaries recently, there was no one in the Democrat section. Like, literally no one. For the entire time, me standing in line, then getting the paperwork, going to vote, then turn it in, and then leave, still no Democrats.
1: Yeah. I felt like going over there for half a second just to get, like, the poll workers over there, like, excited, like, oh, we can do our job right now. Because they were just sitting there, but I couldn't do it. I couldn't lie to them like that. That was mean. All right, we got more on the way as we move our partners that help bring you the program. It's the folks that are over at Native Path. Collagen is super important because it's not just about having

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4: Do you guys see this video of this sweet little Scottish boy? He was with his Beaver Scouts, a group, and they were watching a prayer demo at a mosque in the UK. Watch this. Because they were supposed to have a different faith badge. And everybody else got on their little mats, and this kid was like, I ain't doing it. Oh, well, cut out real quick. He's like, I'm not doing it. And he just stood there. He just stood there, and he refused to kneel. That boy is the biggest man in the whole place. He was like, I'm not doing it. Look, he's got his hands in his pockets. He's like, you ain't doing all this stuff. That boy right there. Man, I wonder what was happening in his head with the Scottish brogue. I would have loved to have heard that. I mean, and he's gone viral now. So he was like, it was a scout trip to this mosque, and he was like, I'm not doing that. It was amazing. So kudos to him. All right, Kane, today in stupidity.
5: Oh, do we have time? We do have time. Juan, cut 29. This is how genuine and grassroots and authentic Bruce Springsteen's feelings about Trump are.
4: Yay.
6: That's happening now.
5: If you notice,
6: in America,
5: he's reading from a teleprompter to tell you about his feelings about Trump and how bad Orange Man is. Yep, that's him not performing on stage. You see that?
4: He's reading from a prompter in skinny pants, which at some point you got to give that up, dude.
5: Not performing. I bet you people love the
4: price
5: tag.
4: Did he go, when he got up from sitting? Yeah. Did he make the same sound that he makes when he's playing a guitar solo?
5: Yeah.
4: Dustin. Tomorrow we'll talk about how now some people are wanting to sweat to death inside of their own homes so that they can flex about being more attentive to the earth's needs by rejecting AC. I'm not kidding you. That's a real thing, and we'll talk about that tomorrow. Have a great night. I will be back with you behind the mic then.
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9: ABC News, I'm Michelle Franz. In a runoff race in Texas, ending the political career of John Cornyn after Ken Paxton, backed by President Trump, won. He takes on Democrat James Tallarico in the midterms. ABC's Jonathan Carl says Texas will also use a new congressional map aimed at favoring Republicans to gain House seats.
10: Most Republican operatives that I have spoken to say that there's been significant political changes since those maps were drawn up, and that they'll be lucky to get three positive out of Texas, and it's quite possibly they end up with no net increase in the number of Republican congressmen, congresswomen, women in Texas.
9: President Trump telling reporters today he's not concerned about the midterms or in a rush to finalize a deal with Iran, saying he wants to make sure Iran doesn't have a nuclear weapon. The CDC says it's working to monitor signs for Ebola at key airports in the U.S. where travelers arrive from Central Africa. This is ABC News. In a Los Angeles federal court, the fifth and final defendant in the overdose death of Friends star Matthew Perry was sentenced to more than 3 years in prison.
11: Kenneth Iwamasa was Matthew Perry's live-in assistant, and he was a man who gave Perry the fatal dose of ketamine. Iwamasa agreed to plead guilty in 2024 to one count of conspiracy to distribute ketamine. Now over a year and a half later, a federal judge giving the 60-year-old 3 years and 5 months in federal prison. Iwamasa's attorneys told the court he was just an employee following orders and that he could not say no to Perry, who was his boss. But prosecutors said Iwamasa was an enabler and Perry's drug supplier. Alex Stone, ABC News, Los Angeles.
9: A change in leadership for the Minneapolis Police Department. Chief Brian O'Hara resigned from his position last night following reports he interfered with an investigation into alleged sexual misconduct with city employees. Michelle Franzen, ABC News.
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13: Ask yourself this question. 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
21: 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He's here. 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

0: Yes. AIPAC. Made up of American citizens. No Israelis. No foreign money. AIPAC. Look at all the control they have in the Democrat Party. As the Democrats keep what? Promoting Islamists with terror ties. Not just Islam, with terror ties. They work with CARE. They defend Qatar. I know the administration does too. That's an area that I have real problems with. But that's the way it is. But we don't nominate individuals like this. The federal evidence file in the case against the Benevolence International and Arnot described how the terror organization deployed a representative to the Balkans in late 1992 on a fact-finding mission for bin Laden, part of a plan to establish a base for operations in Europe against Al-Qaeda's true enemy, the United States. The materials assert that senior Al-Qaeda officials credited the Benevolence International with obtaining funds and weapons for the jihadist group, as well as with helping Al-Qaeda secure arms for Bosnian militants. By the time Hamway, the candidate Democrat in New Jersey, arrived... Well, I'll finish this when we come back, but I am going to finish. Folks, history is unfolding right before our eyes. The President of the United States has delivered an incredible, consequential first year, restoring strength at our borders, rebuilding American confidence, and putting this country back on a path of common sense and constitutional principles. I believe our system was never meant to rest on one leader. It depends on millions of informed, engaged citizens who are willing to stand up for faith, family, and freedom. There's more work to be done, and that's where we come in. I want you to join AMAC, the Association of Mature American Citizens. 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

have been told from some people on Capitol Hill that Chris Van Hollen's wife is a radical. I'm just repeating what I've been told by a couple of damn good sources, too. She's a foreign policy analyst who previously worked for the U.S. State Department specializing in the Eastern Mediterranean. Just looking at this. Yeah, she kind of hangs in the shadows, I guess. But that's what I'm told. Maybe Chris Van Hollen will write something nasty about me, and I can then pursue questioning of him about that. I mean, they attack everybody's family, don't they? Attack the Trump family? Yeah, they do, don't they? I'm not attacking anybody. I'm sure if she's a radical left-wing kook, she's very proud of it. Very proud of her husband. And his alliance with CARE and other

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11: ABC News, I'm Dave Packer. During a cabinet meeting today, President Trump making it clear he feels no urgency to end the war with Iran. But when it does end, the president says gas prices will go back to where they were before the war.
12: We had oil, we had gasoline down to a very low number. I think we'll be hitting that number shortly after that whole excursion ends.
11: But for now, the president says he's not satisfied with the deal that the Iranians are offering to end the war. An ongoing recovery for victims of the deadly factory accident in Washington State. Nine people remain unaccounted for after a massive chemical tank holding a highly corrosive liquid imploded and collapsed Tuesday. Two people are confirmed dead. The CDC screening travelers arriving at three U.S. airports from Ebola-infected countries. New York's JFK now added to that list. Secretary of State Marco Rubio insisting no Ebola cases will be allowed into the country, including infected American citizens. This is ABC News. An officer in California has been reassigned in an independent investigation